0: 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If the ballot signatures are certified, the issue will head to voters in what could be a closely watched and controversial fight. 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
3: So looking at the possibility for some scattered showers and storms, maybe a low-end severe threat, and those will be coming in late, mostly cloudy, will fall back towards 70. Sunday, any stray showers and storms in very early, mostly sunny, up to around 90. Heat index upper 90s, clear Sunday night. I'm meteorologist Jeff Eno.
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0: Welcome back to Rich on Tech. Rich DeMuro here, hanging out with you, talking technology. 888-RICH-101, 888-742-4101. 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The website's also available, richontech.tv. Just hit contact. You can also read the show notes while you're there. This is episode 176. So anything I mention so far is all there. How to turn off the automatic content recognition for privacy on Roku. Let's see, what else? 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It's all there. And coming up this hour, we're going to have Amanda Caswell. She is the AI editor at Tom's Guide to share some practical AI tips and tricks. Will you pay for Meta? Will you pay for Instagram, Facebook, WhatsApp? They have new plans. Instagram Plus, Facebook Plus, WhatsApp Plus, starting at $3 a month, $3 to $4 a month. What do you get for $3 to $4 a month? Well, I don't know. To me, a whole lot of nothing. Extra profile customization, unique fonts. You can pin more posts. You can leave posts up for longer. You can put posts straight to your feed without people, or straight to your profile without going to your feed. You can look at people's stories without them knowing that you looked at them. I think that's going to be the most popular feature of this Instagram Plus. So some of it may have value if you're trying to build a brand or a, you know, following, whatever. So I think they understand that. So anyway, $3 to $4 a month. They're also testing some AI subscriptions called Meta One. You've got Meta One Plus, that's $8 a month, which gives you higher AI usage limits. And then Meta One Premium, $20 a month with an enhanced thinking mode. Now, look, people are already paying for AI. They're already paying for plus versions of apps. I don't see why there'd be any reason to believe people wouldn't pay for this. They have billions of users. But to me, it's a matter of what is the value here. So do you really need to pay for Instagram Plus? Do you really need to look at people's stories without letting them know that you looked at them? I don't know. But again, if you're a business, small business, or if you're a influencer, or if you just want to creep on someone's profile, I guess it could be worth it. So Meta Plus plans rolling out now. All right, let's go to Ginny in Menifee. You're on with Rich.
1: Hi.
0: Hi, what's up?
1: I'm not young and not very tech savvy, but I have an Android phone that won't update. It says my phone is too old.
0: Oh, no.
1: So I want to get a new phone, but I don't want it to be complicated.
0: Okay.
1: I use it for basics. I don't use it for banking. I don't use, you know, just a text and call and look up stuff occasionally.
0: Okay.
1: So what's my best bet? I like Android.
0: Okay. You like Android. You want something simple. You want to keep it simple. But you do want to stick with a smartphone. So I would say there is a phone. What did you have before?
1: I don't know. It's just an Android.
0: Okay, it's just Android. Got it. But you're comfortable with it. You can use it. You can yeah. Dial it. You can search Google on there. All that stuff. You've got that down.
1: Basically, I search Google on my computer at home.
0: Okay. Well, I think what I would recommend is the Pixel 10a, and this is a phone from Google that is their simplest smartphone. It is also their least expensive smartphone, and I think that this would be the best for you because, number one, the software is going to last 7 years, so you will not have to upgrade. You don't have to upgrade again for 7 years. How does that sound?
1: Yay. Sounds good.
0: Yeah. to me, the software is very simple. It's clean, which means there's not going to be a bunch of pop-ups or not a bunch of apps on there that you don't need. There's not a bunch of features that you don't need. I mean, there are, but you can ignore them if you don't want them.
1: Right.
0: And I think that this is going to be like the easiest way. And it's, by the way, it takes great pictures. So if you want to take pictures, you can take, like if you're taking a snapshot, it's going to look really good.
1: I do that.
0: Okay.
1: I use it for the camera.
0: Okay. So
1: where would I go to buy that? Do I want to go on the computer or in a store?
0: I'm sure they sell these in stores. Who's your carrier? Like who do you pay for your cell phone service?
1: Patriot Mobile.
0: Patriot Mobile. Okay, I don't know if they will offer this, but you can certainly go on their website and see. But the good news about this phone is that it will work with that carrier. So that is because it's what's called an unlocked device. So you can, let's see, I'm trying to see if they have devices. Bring your own device. They do sell some phones on here. Okay, they do sell the Google Pixel 10. Let's see if they say sell the 10A. Let's see, I'm going to search for this 10A. They actually have a pretty good selection of phones on their website. Okay, it doesn't look like they have the 10A in stock, but you can easily, if you can go to, store.google.com, and you can go right on there. You can buy it. It is, it depends the pricing. It starts at $499, but I think it's closer to, depending on, you know, the pricing, sometimes it goes to $399. I know right now they have at least a $50 credit or $50 discount. There may be some better discounts. So, but that's what I'd recommend. It is called the Pixel 10A. And I think that, you know, over anything else that they may have on their website that you might be tempted to get, I do think that this is going to be a better phone for you. You know, they might try to sell you on this Motorola G, a Play phone like that. I think that this 10A is going to be the best because it's brand new, which means it just came out. That means the software, you still have 7 years ahead of you. And all you have to do, once you get this phone, they're going to ship it to you. All you have to do is take your SIM card out from your old phone, which is a little tiny chip in your old phone, and you pop it into the new phone. And if you don't have a SIM card, you'll just call them and they will help you activate what's called an electronic SIM. And basically that just means their computers help them transfer the number from your old phone to the new phone wirelessly, and it just miraculously updates. And because you're going Android to Android, when you have these two phones next to each other, when you set up the new one, it will transfer all of your data over. So that will make life really easy there too. So, Jenny, I think that's going to be the easiest thing for you. And again, you said you like to take those pictures. So I think, it's going to be a great fit for you. Again, it's called the Pixel 10A. And I think they gave me like some sort of like discount I can give to people for like $50. Let's see. Is that on my screen somewhere? It looks like they're just giving $50 off to anyone that asks right now. So I don't think you need anything special to do that, but I'll link it up on the website, richontech.tv. 888-RICH-101, 888-742-4101. Gary in listening on KFI says, my Motorola phone keeps prompting me to add AI by glance to my lock screen. I asked Gemini about it and it warned me about privacy concerns and battery usage. Curious what you think. I think Gemini gave you good advice because I would not install this on my lock screen unless there's a reason why you think you need it. This lock screen app is kind of a helper app. I would say this falls under the realm of a helper app that gives you some features. Like it may show the weather, may show news, stocks, scores, whatever, but it's really a data play. They are collecting data about you. Motorola probably did a deal with Glance to sell your lock screen to them. And so they are collecting information on millions of users, and that's how they make money. So I would say, no, do not do that. There's no benefit, unless, again, there is something that you want specifically from this Glance app, but I would say ditch it or don't even install it. Just say no. So I think it's a benefit to Motorola. It's a benefit to Glance. It is little benefit to you because basically the benefit is, you know, stuff that you can get on your phone any way you want it. So there you have it. Gary, thanks for the email. Rich on tech.tv. All right, coming up, let's see what else we got here. YouTube is going to start labeling videos when they are created with AI, whether or not the creator tells you that. And Google Health, you might have noticed that your Fitbit app has changed to Google Health. Users are revolting. They're not happy about it. I will tell you, Google is hearing you. Now they're fixing or scrambling to fix it. I'll explain what they're doing. That's all coming up right here on Rich on Tech.

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12: Welcome back to Rich on Tech. 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Let's go to Josie in Valley Center. Been holding patiently. Josie, welcome to the show.
13: Hi, Rich. Thank you.
12: Yeah, what's up?
13: I have a question. Listening to the radio all day long, I keep hearing these ads for, Incogni is one. Guardio is another one. I do have LifeLock. When I'm on Facebook, all these ads pop up that look legitimate, you know, things that, you know, I think, oh, that'd be fun to buy. But I don't know, what does Incogni do, and how is it different from Guardio?
12: Good question. We got a couple things going on there. The ads on Facebook, yes, they are highly targeted to you, and 99% of the time they appeal to you because it's probably something that you've either been looking at, or it's, you know, it fulfills a, you know, a need or something that you like. My wife is always shopping. She buys so many clothes now because the Instagram ads are so highly targeted to her, and they're just advertising like clothes on Amazon. And so it's, you know, it's working. I mean, Facebook has built a pretty good profile of people over the years. And so they know kind of like what appeals to you. So you just have to be careful with some of those that are too good to be true. So if it's a, you know, if it's a shirt or something, but if it's like a product that you're like, oh my gosh, that's exactly what I need. A tiny air conditioner that's $99 that will cool down my whole home. Probably not going to work. Right. Now, when
13: would,
12: it comes,
13: would Incogni or this Guardio, would they block those kinds of things?
12: Not necessarily. So Guardio might, so Incogni, which is a show advertiser, that is a service that basically removes your information, your personal information from data brokers and websites that have that on there. So if you think about, if you go to these websites like Spokio and People Finder and Fast People Search, all these things, they just buy a bunch of information about people and put it on there. And then when people are searching the web, it comes up with your information. People can either buy it or they can find that or whatever. And then when it comes to data brokers, they're also buying and selling all of your information and habits. And so that's a whole nother business. And so what Incogni does is you basically give them your information. You say, here's my name, here's my phone number, here's my address. Take it off as many websites as possible. And that's what they go out and do. And so I personally use it. I've been using it for over a year. And yes, it does what it says it does. So, and if you find your information on a website, it will actually, you just give them the URL and they'll take that down, or at least try to. And they'll give you updates on like how many websites they've done their progress on. Something like Guardio is very different. Guardio is more like a service that protects you as you are online. So it's a browser extension. It's also a mobile app. And what they're doing is they are monitoring the websites that you go to, and they're trying to figure out if they are legitimate. And if they're not, they're going to say, hey, hold on, what are you doing here? This is a, you know, this is a sketchy website, or this is a malicious website, or this is something that's going to harm you. And so it'll block phishing. It'll, you know, it'll look for anything that's trying to hijack your browser, push notifications that are annoying. It can stop those. And it also does monitor your information on the dark web. Now, here's the deal about the dark web, though. Once your information is out there, and typically it's because of a data breach, no one's ever getting it off of the dark web, because the dark web is not regulated. It is not standardized. And so once your information is out there, it's not coming back. So if you're paying for a service that says we're going to get your information off the dark web, they can't. So that's what's going on there. Does that help?
13: Yes. With LifeLock, there's something, and I can't remember what it's called, but it sounds like it does that same thing, but I can't remember what it is.
12: LifeLock advertises, let's see, I haven't looked at what they advertise in a while, but let's see, there's a whole bunch of things, and they're owned by Norton, I believe, so it's, you know, they do...
13: it might be Norton, I don't know.
12: Okay, so Core LifeLock looks like it gives you reimbursement if your identity is stolen. They've got specialists that can help you. They've got card exposure control, AI financial defense, unexpected and suspicious charge alerts, credit checking and saving, activity alerts, credit bureau monitoring, automatic data removal, identity verification, dark web monitoring, breach alerts, social media monitoring. So, I mean... You know, LifeLock is one of these, it's like an all-in-one service that's, you know, helping you kind of just keep tabs on where you might be exposed and where your information might be out there, especially when it comes to your financial information or your, you know, credit information. So all of these products function in slightly different ways. I think that you can do a lot yourself, and for free. So number one, with your credit reports, you can freeze those for free. So you can go on, get a copy of your credit report. I believe it's, let's see, there's an official website. I want to get the right one. I think it's annualcreditreport.com. You can go on there, get your credit report for free to make sure that everything's on the up and up. And then you can go to the three websites, TransUnion, Equifax, and Experian, sign up and freeze your credit. And that will go a long way because, like, I applied for something the other day and it was like, sorry, can't even look at your credit because it's frozen. But the good news is you can unfreeze it at will, and it only takes a second to do that. So that's number one. That's a good way of stopping things from happening, stopping people from opening up accounts. When it comes to the malicious stuff on your computer, number one, being aware of all of that stuff. That's number one. Just, you know, understanding that we don't click links in random emails or random text messages. We don't reply to those things. And then Chrome has a really good feature called Enhanced Safe Browsing. And so what that does is it uses AI to scan everything that you're doing. And yes, it does require a little bit more data. It's a little more invasive than standard web browsing, but it kind of looks at the websites you're visiting and it says, hold on. And if you're visiting a sketchy website or one that's reported as stealing your information or whatever, it's going to put up a big red screen and say, are you sure you want to go here? Now, it doesn't work perfectly every time, but I think that protects you a lot. So again, a lot of this stuff is being on guard. A lot of the ways people are attacked these days and tricked is really, it's humans against humans. It's humans tricking other humans into giving up something. So being careful is probably one of the best ways to protect yourself. Slow down. When it involves money, be very careful. Hope that helps, Josie. Really appreciate the call today. 888-RICH-101, 888-742-4101. When we come back, AI tips and tricks for everyone.
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19: With SRN News, I'm Mary Rose. The U.S. military has stopped another commercial vessel trying to break through the U.S. blockade of Iranian ports. A U.S. official told the AP the Gambia-flagged bulk carrier Leon Star ignored multiple warnings from U.S. forces overnight. The ship was disabled by U.S. aircraft in the Gulf of Oman and remains adrift. President Trump is weighing a deal to extend the current ceasefire with Iran. He met with his cabinet Friday in the Situation Room without making what he called a final determination on a possible deal that would set the stage for the next round of negotiations. And the president also is planning to host a political rally to celebrate America's 250th anniversary. He announced the move Saturday after several artists pulled out of the upcoming Great American State Fair at the National Mall. This is SRN News.
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22: So looking at the possibility for some scattered showers and storms, maybe a low-end severe threat, and those will be coming in late. Mostly cloudy, will fall back towards 70. Sunday, any stray showers and storms in very early. Mostly sunny, up to around 90. Heat index upper 90s, clear Sunday night. I'm meteorologist Jeff Eno.
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3: News this hour from Town Hall. I'm Mary Rose. President Trump endorsed a GOP challenger to Nancy Mace's campaign for South Carolina governor on Friday, backing Lieutenant Governor Pam Yvette in the contest.
4: The president lauded Yvette as an American first patriot who never wavered in a Truth Social post on Friday evening. Also in a social media post on Friday, Mace responded, suggesting that her advocacy for the release of the Justice Department's files related to its probe into convicted sex offender Jeffrey Epstein contributed to the president's decision not to back her. Trump's Friday endorsement also snubbed Republican Congressman Ralph Norman, who had taken a slight lead on Mace in recent polling. Bernie Bennett in Washington.
3: The Senate's top Republican says it's time to shift gears in the Lone Star State.
5: We got to pivot and go all in.
3: All in, says Senate Majority Leader John Thune, to make sure Texas elects State Attorney General Ken Paxton and defeat Democrat James Tallarico. In Texas, you need to get into the midterm election mode and rally around Ken Paxton to get out the vote.
5: It's time to get in that general election footing and do the hard work that's necessary to make sure that Paxton wins and we keep Texas red.
3: That's what Thune told the Hugh Hewitt Show on the Salem Radio Network. A federal judge says Donald Trump's name must be removed from the John F. Kennedy Center for the Performing Arts.
6: U.S. District Judge Christopher Cooper ruled that the rebranding of the Kennedy Center as the Trump Kennedy Center violates the law and ordered that Trump's name be removed from the building within 2 weeks. The judge said Trump can't close or rename the Kennedy Center, ruling that it cannot be officially named for anyone else unless Congress approves it. Congresswoman Joyce Beatty, an Ohio Democrat, sued President Trump and others to stop the unlawful renaming of the Kennedy Center. Bill Alexander, Washington.
3: The NTSB is investigating a deadly bus crash that killed five people on a Virginia highway. More at townhall.com.
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3: Controversy around an immigration detention facility in New Jersey continues.
8: In Newark, New Jersey, protesters have clashed with armed federal immigration officers in front of an ICE detention center. Families of detainees and their supporters say immigrants being held at Delaney Hall have been subjected to pepper spray and physical force as the situation inside deteriorates. Protesters have said people living inside the facility are staging a hunger strike over poor living conditions. New Jersey Governor Mikey Sherrill said state health officials were also denied full access to the facility to conduct an inspection Thursday. The U.S. Department of Homeland Security, which oversees federal immigration enforcement, didn't immediately respond to emails seeking comment, but has previously denied there was a hunger strike, abuse, or poor conditions inside the center.
3: Correspondent Marissa Duhaney reporting. A new study says melatonin supplements could help night shift workers boost their body's DNA repair process. The findings are early, but they show some promise. Breaking news at townhall.com. The Justice Department is opening a new criminal inquiry tied to one of the highest profile civil cases involving former President Trump.
9: Federal prosecutors are investigating writer E. Jean Carroll for possible perjury, focusing on a 2022 deposition where she said she had no outside funding for her lawsuits. Reports now indicate billionaire Reid Hoffman helped cover some legal costs. The probe, based in Chicago, is examining whether that funding was disclosed and if related organizations were involved. Carroll has not publicly responded to the investigation. Ron Taylor reporting.
3: A new study suggests the number of people with long COVID could be double the current estimates. The JAMA Network Open AI tool found that about 16% of nearly 500,000 patients with COVID-19 had developed long COVID. Researchers said applied across the U.S., those rates equal over 18 million Americans with long COVID. More on these stories at townhall.com.
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13: So looking at the possibility for some scattered showers and storms, maybe a low-end severe threat, and those will be coming in late. Mostly cloudy, will fall back towards 70. Sunday, any stray showers and storms in very early. Mostly sunny, up to around 90. Heat index upper 90s, clear Sunday night. I'm meteorologist Jeff Eno.
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15: 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It's Memorial Day, and we are in the Relief Factor studios. I'm Eric Hansen, in for Mike today. Thanks for watching on Salem News Channel, listening on the Salem Radio Network, or wherever you find our show. This hour, a killer evades justice thanks to the system itself. But first, is it better to be lucky or good? If you're President Trump, a little bit of both goes a long way.
16: We've got, you know, a lot of praying to do. And we've got a hope and trust that our leaders and our military, the finest in the world, know what they're doing. And I've got a quiet confidence, a faith, an optimism that we're going to prevail. I saw John Fetterman with Sean Hannity last night say, look, presidents before Trump, every single Democrat who ever ran for president and in the Senate promised to take Iran out rather than let them get their hands on a nuclear weapon. Trump does it, and all of a sudden, he's the genocidal maniac. And I have to admit, I kind of like Jonah Goldberg. I've known him for a long time, and I've not really known him. I've interviewed him a couple times. He got mad at me once, and boy, he came right back at me. I mean, he does not fool around. He's a CNN contributor. You know, his mother, Lucy Ann Goldberg, is somebody that I knew when I was in New York. When I first got a job at WABC in New York, I met her. I think I had lunch with her once. Just a delightful lady, just kind of a crusty, tough as nails conservative woman. Lucy, and she still had the site is still up, Lucy Ann. And her son is Jonah, who is a pretty intellectually sophisticated guy. We had a back and forth once on social media a few years ago, and boy, he came right back at me. He attacked me. I think, what did he say to me? He goes, you go back to your theater. go back to watching shows. Because he knew that I liked theater, because I interviewed him once in Dallas in person, and I think I was in a show then. And we were talking about it on one of the breaks. Well, he remembered that, so when he got mad at me on social media, and I went back to him, I'm like, Jonah, come on, really? And he's, you know, he's an establishment guy. He's not a Trump supporter at all. I guess you'd call him a never-Trumper. But I just laughed when I saw his description of President Trump on CNN that I had to share today with you.
17: Trump is a profoundly lucky guy, right? I've been saying for 10 years now, he's the millionth monkey banging on typewriters that actually produces Shakespeare, because he does things wrong all the time and they work for him. I don't like it. I don't like the messages it says. I don't like the example he sets, but it is true. And so it's absolutely true that Trump thinks that way, that it always ends up working out for him. He thinks he's Ferris Bueller, and he's got some reason to think that.
16: So he's always wrong, but yet he winds up being successful. And of course, that would lead me to say, without trying to pick a fight with poor Jonah, because I don't want him to get mad at me and, you know, scream at me about going back to my theater appreciation, maybe that means Trump is always right. You ever consider that he knows what he's doing? That is such a hilarious observation. To go on and on about Trump, he's the monkey, the millionth monkey. You know that old story about you could put a million monkeys in a factory and put them in front of a keyboard, and the millionth monkey will wind up typing Shakespeare. So Jonah calls Trump the monkey that just always screws up, and he's always wrong, but yet things always seem to work out for him. And he always wins. Which means maybe he always wins, Jonah. Perhaps. He's right. You don't like his tactics. You don't like his style. And I get that. I appreciate, you know, I've said this to you for years. If you don't like Trump's style, his bombast, his rhetoric, you don't like him as a personality, I can totally understand that. Now, interestingly enough, many people do. A lot of people completely love the guy. They love everything about him. I see people that react when he, what for me is a cringeworthy moment. And a couple come to mind, like the Rob Reiner death, and he went after Rob Reiner after he was killed. He you know, attacked Robert Mueller after he died. Those are things I don't like. But I see on social media when he does those things, he gets a whole battalion of people who absolutely love it. That's right. Don't give them any flack or don't cut them any slack. Who cares if Rob Reiner got his throat slit, probably by his son? Go ahead and go after him. Now, you know, maybe I'm kind of naive. I'd like to think that when somebody dies, you'll leave them alone. But that's just his personality. He's abrasive publicly. Incidentally, he's not that way privately. He's a very different person in person. He's a very different individual one-on-one. In fact, I just saw a clip of, I think it was Cheryl Hines with Bill Maher. And they were both amazed at what President Trump is like in person. They were both impressed by the fact that he really, truly listens to people. It's true. When you're one-on-one with him, he's charming, he's funny, he's polite, and he pays attention. He listens. But, you know, there's plenty of critics, no shortage of critics. Now the Democrats are evidently going to try to gin up the 25th Amendment. I guess the other day they were screaming 25th Amendment, remove the president because of the threat to annihilate Iran. Then when we got to the ceasefire, I guess they want to remove him under the guise of the 25th Amendment because he chickens out. It's hard to keep up. You can't make the case for the 25th Amendment with a straight face, but that doesn't mean they won't try. Here's Congressman, or Senator rather, Andy Kim, a Democrat from New Jersey.
18: Well, look, I think he is unfit to be commander in chief. I think he should be removed from office. And, I think the American people are going to be.
19: Impeachment is the way to do that, though.
18: Oh, and look, and we understand how steep of a curve that is with the Republicans right now in Congress. I mean, like, his cabinet is just doing everything they can. They're just sycophants that are just falling at and bending a knee to him. We see Speaker Johnson just kissing the ring. So, you know, we have to be realistic about that in terms of what is tactical. But I think the American people deserve to hear and need to know that there are leaders in Washington that want to stand up against a president that is reckless and out of control and against what the American people want.
16: You know, it's so funny how there's this drumbeat for the 25th Amendment, and yet when you had Joe Biden, who we all know barely knew what day it was, there wasn't any serious effort to remove him under the pretense of the 25th Amendment. Here's another. Let me give you one of Andy Kim's Democrat colleagues. This is John Fetterman from Pennsylvania on with Sean Hannity on Fox News.
20: I would like to remind people, too, every single Democrat running for president and every single Democrat in the Senate said we can never allow them to acquire a nuclear weapon. And now if you want to talk about a war crime, you know, Iran is a 47-year-old war crime, what they continue to behave. So, you know, I, as a Democrat, I supported what President Trump did, you know, to actually call Iran accountable. And I think it's been successful.
16: I mean, over and over. And the sad thing is there are so many people lining up. They believe that the United States is on the wrong side of this, all because it's being directed by President Trump. Here was Britt Hume on Special Report with Brett Baer, Trace Gallagher. This is a Fox News discussion featuring a pretty wise guy, a guy I've been around a long time, Britt Hume.
21: That first plan that you showed on the screen that we've been talking about, a lot of the media have been talking about for several days, appears to have been never really in play. We should be appropriately skeptical of the administration and its claims, but we should entirely discount the stuff that comes out of Tehran and Iran these days. I just don't think any of it is credible. These people are certifiable liars. And that plan that you saw there was, you know, you could just look at it and see that it was a non-starter.
16: But yet, on the left, people believe that we're the bad guys. And I'm not just using empty rhetoric when I say that. Michael Moore is back. He's making headlines. Remember the portly filmmaker of Roger and Me and all? He went on a Substack rant and he wrote, and I quote, "We're the bad guys." If you didn't realize that under previous presidents, at least Donald Trump has ripped off the mask and shown you who we really are. He claimed that Iran is one of the world's greatest civilizations. They're the people who gave us algebra, medicine, and the theme song to the Game of Thrones. While our ancestors in Europe were still figuring out how to build a hut, the Persians had already written the world's first Declaration of Human Rights. He wrote, "Iran is the cradle of one of the greatest civilizations this planet has ever seen." Again, let me repeat what he wrote. We're the bad guys. And if you didn't realize that under previous presidents, at least Trump ripped off the mask and shown you who we really are. Do you understand what he's saying? We're not just the bad guys because of Trump. We've always been the bad guys. Now, Michael Moore is a mainstream Democrat liberal voice who I think is willing to admit what so many of them feel, that they think we're the bad guys. They hate this country.
15: 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A terrible tale of injustice next.

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1: We're back on the Mike Gallagher Highlight Show for Memorial Day 2026. Eric Hansen in for Mike today. There's a terrible story out of Texas that had Mike considering a new kind of justice.
15: There's a story out of Paradise, Texas. I don't know where Paradise is. I'm pretty sure it's North Texas. I don't think it's too far from Dallas-Fort Worth. A FedEx driver was delivering a box of Barbies to a 7-year-old girl's home. And there's some story about how he accidentally bumped her with the car, and then he scooped her up, put her in the car, and then brutally murdered her. According to testimony, and I'm sorry for how graphic this is going to sound, but he attempted to break her neck. That didn't work, so then he just strangled her. He did it in his truck. He covered up, apparently, the surveillance camera that was in the FedEx truck, but the audio was rolling. So they've played, apparently, the audio of this 250-pound ghoul, this subhuman creature, who decided it was just better to murder this beautiful little girl rather than face any accountability for whether or not he bumped her. And I think the authorities don't even know, they don't even know if the story about bumping her with the truck is real. But this guy apparently has admitted he killed her. I don't think there's a lot of question about his guilt. So the issue now becomes what you do with him. And if this is not a case that screams for the death penalty, nothing does.
1: 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There's more of this conversation coming up right after this.

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3: With SRN News, I'm Ron Taylor. The military says it stopped another commercial vessel trying to break through the U.S. blockade of Iranian ports. The Gambia-flagged bulk carrier Leon Star ignored multiple warnings from U.S. forces overnight, and so its engine room was struck with a missile. The ship remains adrift in the Gulf of Oman. Israel's Air Force and artillery have struck areas near a strategic mountain in southern Lebanon. Israel's military issued evacuation warnings for over a dozen villages. This follows direct talks between Lebanese and Israeli military officials at the Pentagon. The head of the World Health Organization has visited Bunia in eastern Congo, where a rare Ebola outbreak is rapidly spreading. Congo had faced Ebola 16 times before and ended each outbreak. The current outbreak has 906 suspected cases and 223 deaths. Medical aid from the EU and the U.S. has arrived there. This is SRN News.
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10: Silicon
7: looking at the possibility for some scattered showers and storms, maybe a low-end severe threat, and those will be coming in late. Mostly cloudy, will fall back towards 70. Sunday, any stray showers and storms in very early. Mostly sunny, up to around 90. Heat index upper 90s, clear Sunday night. I'm meteorologist Jeff Eno.
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1: This is the Mike Gallagher Highlight Show. Mike is starting a vacation. I'm Eric Hansen. Joey Hudson will occupy the Relief Factor studios for the rest of the week. Hey, do you remember the Ukrainian woman who was stabbed to death in Providence, Rhode Island? You won't believe the case against the suspect.
2: And for the man who was shown on video slitting the throat of that beautiful young woman in Charlotte, now he's incompetent and cannot be judged. He'll never face the proper justice that he deserves for this random, brutal slaying of Irina Zarutska, a man who was a violent repeat offender who should never have been out on the street, and incompetent? Benny Johnson went through a list of all the ways he was competent in life. But now that he's facing the death penalty, suddenly he's not. I want to give you these details, and I want to ask you if you agree with me that it's time to bring back public executions. It might be our only hope. Sometimes I think we have a death wish for America. Only a country, a society with a death wish, would allow someone to be roaming the streets after 14 arrests and then determine him to be incompetent to stand trial after slaughtering a young woman like Irina Zarutska in cold blood. I'm haunted by the picture of this cretin, of this animal, of this subhuman.

I'm haunted by that picture of Arena looking up at him. I'm haunted by the picture of the little girl, the 7-year-old in Paradise, Texas. Have you been following this story? A FedEx driver who evidently decided he was going to slaughter this little girl just because he could. He pleaded guilty to capital murder. Now the jury's going to decide if he should be sentenced to death. And I'm haunted by the picture that was released of that case. He is driving the FedEx truck. This little girl is like kneeling between the driver's seat and the passenger seat behind him, just confused, not sure what was going on. He snatched her. He apparently told her, if you scream, I'll kill you. Then he covered up the closed circuit camera on the FedEx truck to try to obscure what he was going to do to her, but it was all caught on audio. He attempted to break her neck, he said. But when that didn't work, he simply strangled her to death. The prosecutor said they found DNA on her body, suggesting a sexual assault as well. This is a living, breathing creature. This is a monster from hell. A FedEx driver with a kid. And you want to know what he was whining about? They picked up on closed circuit surveillance video him complaining that he was going to miss his own kid's birthdays and Christmases. He knew he was going to go to prison for a long time, and he just said, it's going to be awful because I'm going to miss out on all on my son growing up. Think about that. Think about that. Now, number one, of course, this man should be executed. Number two, it should be done publicly. There is no reason not to bring back public executions. There was a time in American history where we did that. We took the worst of the worst and we strung them up in the middle of the town square. You tell me this FedEx driver shouldn't meet the same fate. Of course, instead, what we do is we put people on a gurney and we make them feel comfortable and we give them a little injection and we put them to sleep like we do our dogs. I've put a lot of dogs to sleep, unfortunately, in my life. I'm a dog lover. I've had dogs all my life. Cocker Spaniels, Beagle, Puggle. And I've had to put, four of them to sleep. It ripped my heart out every time I had to do it. But I will tell you, it's a peaceful way to go. They are at peace. It is not painful. Well, that's what we do to monsters like this FedEx driver. I got a better idea. Hang them in the middle of town square, in a public place. Hang them. Execute them. Put them in front of a wall and put them in front of a firing squad and let people watch. Because if publicly these executions were made available to monsters and cretins and ghouls and devils who are walking among us, maybe those monsters would think twice before raping and murdering another 7-year-old girl. Maybe they'd be bright enough to say, well, I better not do that. Or maybe I'll wind up on the firing squad too. Nobody sees an execution. You barely know it happens. You'll hear a story out of Alabama or Texas or maybe Florida. Oh, yeah, they were on the gurney at 11:59. They had a last meal. They had a Big Mac. They had Mac. You barely hear about it. Make it front and center. I admit, we're a voyeuristic society. Bring back public executions. This FedEx driver should be publicly executed. The killer of Arena Zarutska should be publicly executed. And I love what Benny Johnson wrote about this animal who now is not competent enough to stand trial. Oh, he's crazy. Yeah, he's mentally ill. As Benny wrote, this animal was competent enough to vote.

0: he was competent enough to get welfare. He was competent enough to get public housing. He was competent enough to get food stamps. He was competent enough to get free bus rides. He was competent enough to acquire a murder weapon. He was competent enough to slice a young girl's throat in an instant for no reason, just sitting behind her. You've seen the video, probably. He looks at her. She sits down on the seat in front of him, reading a book, minding her own business. This Ukrainian refugee, this beautiful young woman, and this hulking, again, creature is the only word that comes to mind, just slits her throat, brutally kills her. He's not competent enough to stand trial. This animal was competent enough to stand trial for 14 previous violent offenses and set free, Benny writes. Now that he's facing the death penalty, he's miraculously incompetent and cannot be judged. Benny Johnson says, "My blood is boiling. Impeach and punish the corrupt judges who allow this violent repeat offender to be free and kill Irina. Federal charges better stick and deliver the death penalty to this monster who was caught on camera committing racial hate murder. Make it a public execution." Benny agrees with me. End this madness. We cannot share a society with these people. And it's back to my point. We must have a death wish. We simply can't continue to live this way. We just can't. We can't put up with this any longer. This has to stop. Here's Ken in Phoenix, Arizona. How you doing, Ken?
1: I'm doing good, Mike. How are you?
0: I'm okay. I'm just furious about some of these crime stories we're witnessing.
1: Yeah, agreed, 100%. And I totally support public executions. I will take it one step further and say put them on pay-per-view and have the proceeds go to the victim's family.
0: It's a perfect idea. What a perfect idea. You're so right. Ken, that's exactly what we should let people who want to see a public execution pay for it and give the proceeds to the family of the victim. Look, GoFundMe is a real big deal, right? Everybody's GoFunding me for some. How about that as the ultimate GoFundMe? Bring back public executions. It's the only way. Prove me wrong. Think about 14 arrests. And as Benny Johnson points out, oh, you're incompetent? You're too crazy to stand trial? You were able to vote. You were able to get welfare. You knew how to navigate and get free bus rides. Are you kidding me? It's that, you know, the system is too squeamish to have this guy face true justice. 800-655-MIKE. I hope you join us.
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1: 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The Salem News Channel is on Pluto TV, Samsung TV Plus, Roku, and more. We're back on the Highlight Show. Eric Hansen for Mike. So after all you have heard about the cases in Texas and Rhode Island, where do you stand on introducing public executions? Let's find out.
2: Tons of text messages coming in on the MyPillow text line. Kentucky, Louisville writes, I totally agree, Mike. Get out the popcorn, hang them high, or the guillotine. Pennsylvania, Mike, not only do I agree with public execution, I would volunteer to push the button, throw the switch, or pull the trigger. California, I want to see these monsters suffer after what they did to these beautiful girls. Illinois, start holding the judges accountable. It's just such a joke. So this monster in North Carolina is competent enough 14 times, always being released, often rather being released on cashless bail. But on the 15th charge, after slitting the throat of Irina Zarutska, suddenly he's crazy? Oh, now he's incompetent? He was fine all these other times? Wow. Mark's in Texas on the Mike Gallagher Show, 10 before the hour. Number's 800-655. Mike. Hi, Mark. How are you?
3: Hey, I'm not doing well, Mike, because this conversation just, it makes my blood boil.
2: I know. I get it.
3: I have a question. I've got four girls. I can't even imagine, because I've seen the picture that you're referring to.
2: With the little girl on her knees between the two seats on the FedEx truck?
3: Yeah, both of them.
2: Well, then an arena. Oh, yeah, an arena on the chair. Yeah. I'm sorry. Go ahead.
3: Yeah. My question to you is, Mike, is, you know, now that we're entangled in the Middle East and you see these people that these 7th century throwbacks that, you know, are very vocal about wanting to hurt the country and basically death to America.
2: Right.
3: My question to you is this conversation, which is liberals in general, but of course we're talking about these horrific crimes, these liberal DAs. Mike, I ask you, what is the difference between these people that they may look different than us, but they are very vocal about death to America? What is the difference between them and the people that we have here that want to fundamentally destroy this country? What is the difference? They look like us. They could be our neighbors, but yet they are allowing the country to be destroyed. And I guess I would ask you, and then I'll hang up, what is the difference between them in the Middle East and the people here? In my view, they're both the enemy. I don't mean to be bombastic, but...
2: No. You're not being bombastic. You're not being bombastic. You're being realistic because... And this is... We're slow to realize this, Mark, but you're making such an eloquent point about the presence of evil all around us. If you release a man 14 times, violent offenses, and you think as a judge, well, you know what? If you're a Democrat and you say, we think the judicial system is racist. So what we're going to do is we're not going to hold black people accountable for crimes. So we're going to come up with a stupid social justice cashless bail formula where you don't even have to post bail because you're black, you're probably oppressed, Jim Crow, all that. And so you're going to commit a violent crime. We're not going to hold you. And then often people who commit these violent crimes turn around and commit and reoffend. I don't know how I could even function if a member of my family was murdered by somebody who had been arrested 14 times. Imagine what Irina Zarutska's family is going through. A woman who fled Ukraine, seeking a life here in the United States, minding her own business, curled up reading a book on a train, a light rail in Charlotte. And a guy behind her decides, I'm just going to slit your throat just because, just for the fun of it. I just want to watch you bleed out. And that picture that Mark was talking about, that haunting freeze frame of her looking up with her hands clasped over her throat, her knees tucked up under her chin, looking up at him with this look of horror, like, what have you done to me? Well, what he did was take your life. Because you died on that train with nobody really helping you. You died alone, terrified, in agonizing pain, And the man who murdered you, the system has decided, is incompetent. Not competent enough to stand trial. So he's going to face no charges. He'll get a hospital gown, and he'll get sent off to some psychiatric ward somewhere and get his steak dinners and his applesauce and his cable TV and his comfy bed. Because, you know, he's just mentally unwell. The guy in Texas, the FedEx driver, you know what his defense is? He's autistic. What, autistic makes you slaughter a little innocent girl? And look, there is a political solution to all of it. You know what it is. We talk about it all the time. It's at the ballot box. Because if you want more of this, you keep voting for Democrats. If you want a, even a chance of public I guarantee you there are plenty of Republicans who favor bringing back public executions. Not likely you'll find a Democrat to do so.
1: 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Eric Hansen for Mike. 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
4: Use this hour from Town Hall. I'm Ron Taylor. Secretary of War Pete Hegseth says Washington remains committed to the Indo-Pacific.
5: This region has profound implications for U.S. security and prosperity. It's the world's largest and most dynamic market area. It's why our national defense strategy directs the Department of War to set the military conditions required to achieve a lasting and favorable balance of power in the Pacific region.
4: Speaking at the Shangri-La Defense Conference in Singapore, Hegseth has said U.S. policy aims to preserve a favorable balance of power and prevent any country from dominating the Indo-Pacific. Treasury Secretary Scott Bessent is weighing in on the leak of confidential taxpayer records.
6: Treasury Secretary Scott Bessent is addressing the leak of confidential taxpayer information, including records belonging to President Trump and his family.
7: President Trump is a great American who has endured more than 10 years of nonstop harassment and weaponization from the federal and state government actors. A bad actor at the IRS leaked more than 400,000 tax returns, including the Trump family, all the employees, and that's how we got here now.
6: Willie Nelson, Washington.
4: Conservative critics are raising new concerns about how taxpayer money is spent on homeless programs in California.
8: They point to San Francisco's managed alcohol program, which reportedly cost about $80 billion over 6 years while serving just 55 clients, roughly $454,000 per person. Critics argue programs like this, along with contracts tied to nonprofits in San Francisco and Los Angeles, reflect waste, inflated costs, and possible abuse of public funds. Some political figures also claim homeless populations are being drawn in from other areas to boost funding, though those claims remain disputed. John Scott reporting.
4: News and analysis at townhall.com.
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4: A boom was heard by residents in multiple states Saturday afternoon.
8: The American Meteor Society reports it was a 3-foot-wide meteor entering the atmosphere near the Massachusetts and New Hampshire border. Police and fire agencies across Massachusetts and Rhode Island received reports of buildings shaking, and videos of a double boom were posted on social media without any smoke, fire, or other visuals that would explain it. But dozens of people from Montreal to Delaware reported seeing the fireball enter the atmosphere Saturday, likely landing in the ocean if it didn't burn up in the atmosphere. John Scott reporting.
4: AI is helping a London-based singer-songwriter continue writing and recording music after Parkinson's disease largely took away his ability to play guitar. Samuel Smith relied on AI-powered song generators to create the demos for one track on his new album, The Art of Letting Go. He says the apps allowed him to convey his vision. Breaking news and analysis at townhall.com. Oregon voters may soon decide whether hunting and fishing should be criminalized.
10: A proposed ballot measure known as IP28 has reportedly gathered enough signatures to appear on the November ballot, though those signatures still need certification. The initiative, backed by an animal rights group called People for the Elimination of Animal Cruelty Exemptions, would ban hunting, fishing, certain breeding practices, and pest control. If certified, the issue will head to voters in what could be a closely watched and controversial fight. Ken Lorman reporting.
4: Postpartum depression is a potentially dangerous condition that can fill a typically joyous time with despair. A 2024 study in the journal JAMA Network Open found that the rates in this U.S. more than doubled in just over a decade. For many women, it can be hard to differentiate postpartum depression from the much milder and more common baby blues. More on these stories at townhall.com.
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14: So looking at the possibility for some scattered showers and storms, maybe a low-end severe threat, and those will be coming in late, mostly cloudy, will fall back towards 70. Sunday, any stray showers and storms in very early, mostly sunny, up to around 90. Heat index upper 90s, clear Sunday night. I'm meteorologist Jeff Eno.
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16: 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This is the Mike Gallagher Highlight Show. Mike is off today for the holiday. I'm Eric Hansen here in the Relief Factor Studios. 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This hour, Mike takes a deep dive into the life and impending death of former Nebraska Senator Ben Sasse. We found his story to be both impossibly sad and extraordinarily inspiring.
17: I want to take a couple of minutes to tell you a little bit about an interview I watched on a platform that I've never really spent a lot of time on, the New York Times podcast. There's a conservative, he's a conservative by the New York Times standards, okay? So he's right of center. Ross Douthat sat down with former Nebraska Senator Ben Sasse. And I will tell you right now, it's an interview that you should watch every second of. Now, I know right off the bat, you're going to say, wasn't Ben Sasse one of the original Never Trumpers? And he was. He's a guy who really went after Trump big time. I believe he even voted for impeachment. So politically, you're probably not going to be aligned with Ben Sasse. He's of the belief that our politics has gotten too vitriolic, that it's too tribal. I think he fancies himself a guy that's kind of a moderate in the middle of the road. He left the Senate when it became apparent that his own constituency didn't approve of the way he turned on Trump. And then he became a college president here in Florida. He was only there for about a year and a half or so. His wife evidently had some health challenges, so he resigned from that position. And then a few months ago, he revealed that he was diagnosed with stage 4 pancreatic cancer. And he announced that it is a death sentence, that he is probably months away from dying. But rather than retreat and just kind of feel sorry for himself, he is giving interviews and being very public about his final, perhaps, months on Earth. And despite disagreeing with him politically, I was so moved by this interview yesterday that I wanted to share a clip from the interview. I almost thought to play the whole thing for you because it's powerful. And he doesn't go after Trump in the interview. He doesn't even go after really MAGA or Republicans and voters who support the Trump agenda. He does allude to the tribalism and the volatile nature of today's political climate. But what really mattered to me was talking about what it means to know that you've been given a diagnosis that will probably result in your death in a matter of months. Now, I want to warn you, if you're watching on Salem News Channel, it's difficult to watch because the medication, the drugs that he's currently taking to battle his late stage pancreatic cancer has evidently caused him to bleed, sort of hemorrhage, and his face in this interview, I want to warn you in advance, is, well, caked with blood. Somebody posted yesterday a picture of Ben Sass in this interview and said, this is the face of Christ. This is a man who is living while dying. This is a man who is courageous. This is a man, and he's not calling Ben Sass Christ. I mean, I don't want you to overreact to that. But it was an interesting observation just based on the physical nature of Ben's condition right now. So again, if you're watching today on Salem News Channel, I don't want you to be surprised by his appearance. It's difficult. And he alludes to this and in the interview. And he's got incredible, an amazing, cheerful countenance. Look, I don't know how you'll react when your time comes. I don't know how I'll react when my time comes. I'd like to believe that I would possess the strength, the dignity, the courage, the clarity, and the spirituality of Ben Sass. I am tremendously impacted by this conversation. I've posted the whole thing on my X account at Gallagher Show. If you follow me there, I'll do my best to follow you back. You might want to watch the whole thing, but here's a clip, a couple of minutes long, to give you an idea of this really profound message that Ben Sass delivers to his interviewer from the New York Times.
18: I was incredibly blessed to be quickly at peace. I kept hearing the Pauline phrase, to live is Christ, to die is gain. And death is terrible. We should never sugarcoat it. It is not how things are meant to be. But it is great that death can be called the final enemy. It's an enemy, but it's a final enemy, and there will then be no more tears. I believe in the resurrection, and I believe in a restoration of this world. And so I did not feel great fear about my death. I didn't want the pain I was going through. I didn't want to be a pansy ass, in the final moments.
19: You're doing okay
18: I am doing
19: so far.
18: Oh, thank you. But I did immediately feel regrets about a lot of misprioritization. You jokingly referred earlier to my podcast, which takes its line from Monty Python, Not Dead Yet. We're all on the clock, and I wanted to have prioritized better, and whether I really only had 3 or 4 months left, or if I get 9 to 12 months left, I want to prioritize better from then. But in my tradition, in Christianity, the need for daily repentance is just a truth. I am broken. I leave undone those things which I ought to have done, and I do those things which I have not done. And there is no health in us. And I get to repent every day of both my sins of omission and commission. And yet, at a slightly bigger level, if you're only going to get 3 or 4 months, you really want to get some of your affairs in order. And my boy was only 14, and I felt a heaviness. I knew that God wasn't surprised by the diagnosis. There is not a maverick molecule in the universe, but I didn't like the idea of my 14-year-old son not having a dad around at 16. I didn't like the idea of my daughters, who are 22 and 24, not having their dad there to walk them down the aisle. And I felt a real heaviness about that. But I've continued to feel a peace about the fact that death is something that we should hate. We should call it a wicked thief. And yet it's pretty good that you pass through the veil of tears one time, and then there will be no more tears. There will be no more cancer.
19: Can I ask how you think your kids are processing the experience?
18: They have a great mom, and they are theologically rooted, and their hope is in Jesus, and they all three are doing really well. My girls are 22 and 24, and I know that our conversations are the true and accurate conversations. My 14-year-old son is gritty enough and tough enough that I think even if he wasn't doing well, he could probably fake it.
19: Yeah.
18: So I don't fully know, so I covet prayers on that, but he seems to be doing well.
17: I covet prayers. Well, you know what? I think that the country is praying for you and your family. And the country appreciates your strength and your dignity. And there are a couple of reminders, I think, that emanate from that Ben Sass conversation. And again, it's about a half hour, 45 minutes long. I think the whole interview is embedded in my post at on X, at Gallagher Show. A couple of things that are important. Number one, remember the things that matter. Your family, your faith. Remember the things that truly count. He talked in the interview about one of his big regrets, being on the road all the time when his kids were growing up, not spending enough time with his wife and children. He is obviously a deeply faith-filled man. And I am so impressed by his ability to articulate his faith the way he does. So number one, that's one of the big takeaways. And the other takeaway is, politically, you probably don't agree with him. The guy despises Trump. He hates MAGA. He does not like the political movement that Donald Trump began. I think there's a takeaway there that reveals how we shouldn't hate somebody because we disagree with them politically. And that's hard to do in the climate we're in right now. You know, they're coming after us. We're going at them. There's a lot of harsh, ugly rhetoric being used. There are people turning on each other. We've got podcasters turning on Trump, and we've got Republicans coming up with amnesty bills. It's a tough time. But we don't have to hate people because we don't see eye to eye politically. Because I loved what that man had to say to Ross Douthat. I love that man's message. And I have a tremendous appreciation and respect for Ben Sass and what he's delivering to anybody who wants to listen to him. Do I disagree with him about politics? You bet I do. Does that mean I have to hate him? Sorry, I can't and I won't. And I think it's a life lesson that can result from an honest, good faith absorption of what he had to say. kind of an unusual thing to talk about. Are you ready? If you got that kind of a diagnosis, would you be able to have that kind of strength, that kind of faith, determination, courage? I mean, there's a guy sitting there, blood all over his face, but it's so important to him to reveal what he believes about his Lord and Savior, what he believes about eternity, salvation, that it didn't matter what he looks like. He wanted to show up and go on an interview with Ross Douthat of the New York Times. 800-655-MIKE, 800-655-6453, 20 past the hour. Your voice, your call, your perspective coming up here on the Mike Gallagher Show.
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15: 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Let's continue with this inspiring conversation about Ben Sasse and Dyer.
16: The entire interview posted on my X account. So follow me over at X at Gallagher Show. We'll follow you back. And I appreciate the opportunity to share Ben Sasse's really beautiful, beautiful message in that interview. Nice text message on the MyPillow text line. Thank you for what you do, Mike, and thank you for sharing that powerful interview with Ben Sasse. His message about Christianity will definitely save others. Amen. Daphne is in Bethesda, Maryland. Hello, Daphne. How are you?
17: Oh, hi, Mike. How are you?
16: I'm good. I'm good. Appreciate the call. Happy Friday.
17: Yes, you too. I just wanted to let you know that there's so much darkness going on, but when you walk away from that Mike, you need to know that you give joy and light and happiness and laughter to all of us. Oh. And you never forget. No, I'm serious, because sometimes you make me laugh when I don't think I can. So thank you. That's all I wanted to say.
16: That means the world to me, Daphne. You made my day. Thank you very much. And she is right. There is so much darkness right now. And I want us to remember what is important. You know, all this is temporary. And number two, nothing is forever. You know, as parents, we teach our kids, you're having a bad time right now. Just hang in.
15: Stick around. More of the Mike Gallagher Highlight Show on the Salem News Channel after

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4: With SRN News, I'm Ron Taylor. The military says it stopped another commercial vessel trying to break through the U.S. blockade of Iranian ports. The Gambia-flagged bulk carrier Leon Star ignored multiple warnings from U.S. forces overnight, and its engine room was struck with a missile. The ship remains adrift in the Gulf of Oman. Israel's Air Force and artillery have struck areas near a strategic mountain in southern Lebanon. Israel's military issuing overnight evacuation warnings for a dozen villages. This follows direct talks between Lebanese and Israeli officials at the Pentagon. The head of the World Health Organization has visited Bunia in eastern Congo, where a rare Ebola outbreak is rapidly spreading. The current outbreak has 906 suspected cases and 223 deaths. Medical aid from the EU and the U.S. have arrived, but Doctors Without Borders warns the response is not yet keeping pace with the outbreak. This is SRN News.
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3: So looking at the possibility for some scattered showers and storms, maybe a low-end severe threat, and those will be coming in late. Mostly cloudy, will fall back towards 70. Sunday, any stray showers and storms in very early. Mostly sunny, up to around 90. Heat index upper 90s, clear Sunday night. I'm meteorologist Jeff Eno.
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2: You know, we're not here very long. And, you know, and I've been blessed to be able to get personal with you on this show, and I've shared the loss that I personally have suffered from people in my life, people that were everything to me. You know, when your wife dies in your arms, you know what that journey is like. If you don't, and I hope you don't, it's a terrible thing to have to experience. And it was the most agonizing thing that I you know, could ever imagine going through. And I will tell you quickly about my Denise. She too faced death with great strength, with great courage, with great integrity. And I'm convinced it's because of the prayers that so many people in this audience extended her way. She wasn't Superwoman, but she was strong. I think she got strong from those who lifted her up in prayer. So anyway, thank you, Daphne. Again, a little bit of a break from our normal day-to-day conversations, but it's a conversation worth having. So Alex just took a call from chronic caller Linda in Philly. She's called about 20 times in the last month or two, and she was mad that I pointed out that Trump, or that Ben Sasse, was a never-Trumper. Well, that talk about missing the point. My whole point is, just because we disagree with somebody politically doesn't mean we have to hate them when we can so deeply appreciate the message about Christianity and life and death the way Ben Sasse is delivering the message. Way to miss the point, Linda. I'm glad Alex didn't put you through. Incidentally, just a heads up, not that we're tracking you or anything, but when you call all the time, we know it. Because it shows on the screen, if you've called 10 times in the last month, we're not going to put you through. Sorry. I don't like chronic callers. I love this audience. I appreciate this audience. I appreciate everybody who supports the show. But when you call all the time, you are typically not a very good caller. You just want to kind of hear yourself on a talk show. And that doesn't always make for great content. And

0: But things that matter, life, death, heaven, hell, salvation, redemption, those are things, family, God. We have so many God things in our life. And we're living in an exciting time. I just saw something as I was scrolling through X a minute ago. Stop the presses. Are you ready for this? I just saw a video and a story about, I reposted, if you want to see this, if you think I'm crazy, a hands-free rain umbrella. It's an autonomous drone umbrella. And this lady's walking around, and there's an umbrella hovering over her everywhere she goes. Oh, I got to get this. My kids always say, Dad, what do you want for your birthday? I want an autonomous drone umbrella. It hovers over you, follows your every move, keeps you dry without you having to hold a thing. No more tired arms, no more awkward juggling while carrying groceries or walking the dog in a downpour. Built by YouTuber John C. This thing uses cameras, sensors, and smart tracking to stay perfectly positioned overhead. Version 2.0 is fully autonomous. It literally follows you around like a loyal sci-fi sidekick. Look, we may not have flying cars yet, but now we've got flying umbrellas. 2026 is wild. Unbelievable. You got to see this umbrella. Now, this might be a genius invention until, you know, the winds whip up a little bit. It crashes into a tree and you're going to get drenched. But I'm in. I am. Check it out on my X account. You can go see it. I just reposted the post that I saw on X. You can follow me at Gallagher Show. 2026 is incredible. You think about this. You think about what life is like in our in all around us. Golly. Look at cars. One of my kids has a EV, a Tesla that drives itself, full service driving. You may have seen about, you may have read about this or seen it on social media if you haven't experienced it yourself. We went to Savannah last week, and I drove the car from Tampa to Savannah, Georgia. It's a pretty healthy drive, 5, 6, 7 hours, whatever it is. I never touched the steering wheel, the gas pedal, or the brake, or the turn signal. That's what cars can do now. It's not in the future, it's now. And Elon has just upgraded this Tesla full-service driving so well that it's actually statistically safer to use full-service driving than to drive yourself. Seniors are relying on this Tesla full-service driving. Seniors who have a hard time driving to the grocery store or the pharmacy back and forth, they're pushing the button, the car is driving. And listen, I've been behind the wheel of this thing enough that I've seen how it works. It's unbelievable. And it's not just going to be Tesla. Every brand is going to do this. Appreciate where we are in 2026. Enjoy it. Let it just wash over you that we're living really in a golden era. And don't get distracted by the very tough things that we're up against.
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1: We're back on the Mike Gallagher Highlight Show. I'm Eric Hansen, in for Mike in the Relief Factor Studios. Mike talks often about the bias of the mainstream media, but this story out of Philadelphia is just ridiculous.
2: Look at MSNBC or CNN or Fox News. Let's use Fox as an example. They have news anchors like Bret Baier, not supposed to have opinions, and generally does not. Bret gets incoming from all sides if he tries to shoot right down the middle. You've got the news side of a TV network. You've got the opinion side. You got Sean Hannity and Jesse Waters. Those are all opinion folks. But the news people, I think about like Mike Tobin and Bill Malugin. Those are news people. Okay? Apparently, Brian Taff is the lead anchor on Channel 6 ABC in Philadelphia. And he posted something on X that just about knocked me over when I saw who he is. Ari Fleischer is a longtime White House official who posted something on X that I think strikes normal people as an entirely reasonable, normal take on what happened in Minneapolis with the shooting death of Alex Pretty. Ari wrote, and I'm going to quote here so you know what this Brian Taff responded to. Ari Fleischer wrote, "When confronted by law enforcement, Alex Pretty should have immediately complied, kept his hands visible and away from his holster, and he had a duty to say he was carrying a concealed weapon. He would have been temporarily disarmed and probably not even arrested. Carrying a concealed weapon comes with responsibilities, especially during any interaction with the police." That's all he said. Does that sound crazy to you? Does that sound awful? Does that sound reprehensible? Because that's exactly the word that Brian Taff, who apparently is the lead news anchor on Channel 6, the ABC affiliate in Philadelphia, used in responding to Ari Fleischer. He writes, again, a direct response. He reposted Ari Fleischer, and he responded by saying the following: "Utterly reprehensible, but that's your thing. Is it not possible in your world to acknowledge when something is simply wrong rather than to spin it in such a way to benefit your perceived side? Not everything has two equal sides unless you see the world in two dimensions." Now, this Brian Taff character, he can have any opinion he wants. In fact, a lot of people would respect the opinion that this was not an appropriate response to Alex Pretty. They've seen the video. Look, everybody gets an opinion. He's the news anchor at ABC 6 in Philly. In other words, he's not like a commentator who does nightly commentary. I used to do that back in the day. Long time ago, in a different world, I lived in Albany, New York, and I did a nightly commentary on the 11 o'clock news. I was an opinionated talk show host on the radio in the afternoon, and then at night I'd go over to Channel 6 over there in Albany, and I would do a 3, 4, 5 minute commentary every night. I'm an opinion guy. I'm not a journalist. I'm not a newsman. I'm not a guy that's supposed to read the news straight. This is the news anchor. Can you imagine what the news must sound like every night coming from that guy? And look, I'm sure in his mind, he thinks he's giving some kind of virtuous response. He calls Ari Fleischer's belief that when you are confronting law enforcement, and if you're armed, keep your hands visible, you have a duty to tell the law enforcement officers you have a concealed weapon. Carrying a concealed weapon comes with responsibilities. This news anchor in Philly thinks that's reprehensible? Does he not think you have responsibilities when you're carrying a concealed weapon to a protest? And according to texts are coming in from Philly, here's the Jersey Shore. Brian Taff is the lead anchor on Channel 6 ABC, which is the highest rated newscast in Philadelphia. He is a lunatic far left wing nut job who puts on his fake announcer's voice. He should be suspended for that post. Well, all I know is viewers to ABC 6 in Philly ought to know exactly what you're getting when he's reading the news. How could you ever expect? It's a big station. I'm sure it's a big market. One of the top media markets in America. I guess he's got writers. But do you think he reads things on the teleprompter that he disagrees with? Of course not. That's today's media. And people wonder why Americans hate the news media. Just a lot of really bad, bad decisions that people are making in responding to the shooting death of Alex Preti. How about the governor himself in Minnesota? When I saw this, I thought, this can't happen. This can't be real. There's no way that Tim Walz compared children in Minneapolis to Holocaust victim Anne Frank. But oh, yes, he did.
0: We have got children in Minnesota hiding in their houses, afraid to go outside. Many of us grew up reading that story of Anne Frank. Somebody's going to write that children's story about Minnesota.
2: I can't even find the words. And so are you surprised when somebody bit off the finger of one of the law enforcement officers just doing his job? You saw that, right? You saw that. In fact, President Trump himself posted the photos of an ICE officer's finger that was bitten off by one of the protesters. Well, wouldn't you bite the finger off of somebody who's a Nazi trying to abduct your children? That's how Tim Walz and Jacob Frey and these lunatic Democrats are characterizing law enforcement. Tim Walz, the governor of the state, who certainly knows better, actually claimed the other day that ICE officers and Border Patrol agents aren't law enforcement. Of course they're law enforcement. They are enforcing immigration laws. I'd love to ask Governor Walz, or heck, Brian Taft for that matter, do you not think that law enforcement officers have a duty to enforce existing immigration laws in America? 800-655 Mike, Max in Houston, Texas. Hey, Mac, welcome back. You're up on the Mike Gallagher Show. How are you?
3: I'm good, sir. Hope you are.
2: I am. Thank you.
3: I just wanted to point out what to me would be obvious. All these protesters to prevent themselves from being injured or killed. If they just go back to the age old saying, comply, don't die.
2: I keep wondering what kind of person thinks they're going to show up one day and get in the face of a man with a long gun and a bulletproof vest and a riot helmet on.
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6: News this hour from Town Hall. I'm Ron Taylor. Secretary of War Pete Hegseth says Washington remains committed to the Indo-Pacific region. Speaking to a group of world leaders, diplomats, and top security officials at the Shangri-La Defense Conference in Singapore, China won't be allowed to dominate the region.
7: When we look across the region today, there is rightful alarm regarding China's historic military buildup and the expansion of its military activities in the region and beyond. We share a clear-eyed assessment of that security environment and a mutual understanding that a Pacific dominated by any hegemon would unravel the regional balance of power and undermine the equilibrium we all seek to preserve.
6: Now that the primary voters have chosen Attorney General Ken Paxton as their candidate for U.S. Senate, Republicans in Texas are focused on getting out the vote in November.
8: Senate Majority Leader John Thune says it's time for Republicans in Texas to come together and put all their energy into getting Ken Paxton elected.
9: We've got to pivot and go all in to make sure that we keep Texas red, that he wins, and that we keep a far left liberal out of the United States Senate. Obviously, that seat is going to be very key to our majority, which will determine the future of this country.
8: Thune making his remarks on the Hugh Hewitt Show on the Salem Radio Network. Laura Winters reporting.
6: The military says it stopped another commercial vessel trying to break through the U.S. blockade of Iranian ports. The Gambia-flagged bulk carrier Leon Star ignored multiple warnings from U.S. forces overnight, and so its engine room was struck with a missile. The ship remains adrift in the Gulf of Oman. Israel's air force and artillery have struck areas near a strategic mountain in southern Lebanon, Israel's military issuing evacuation warnings for over a dozen villages. The head of the WHO has visited Bunia in eastern Congo, where a rare Ebola outbreak is rapidly spreading. News and analysis at townhall.com.
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6: Musician Samuel Smith says after being diagnosed with Parkinson's disease, he knew one of the biggest challenges would be his music.
11: I'd always written, I'd always played, I'd always sung. And immediately it became clear to me that I was in trouble, that my music was going to be seriously compromised. And the first thing that took was my guitar playing. So the first 6 months after I was diagnosed, I couldn't play.
6: He chose AI tools to help him get his music across. A new study says melatonin supplements could help night shift workers boost their body's DNA repair process. The findings are early but show promise is a simple way to help reduce long-term health risks linked to the graveyard shift. The small clinical trial was published in Occupational Environmental Medicine. The cigarette smoking rate among adults in the U.S. dropped at an all-time low last year, with 1 in 11 adults saying there were current smokers. Breaking news and analysis at townhall.com. The Justice Department is taking aim at gun laws in Colorado.
12: Assistant Attorney General Harmeet Dillon is leading lawsuits against Denver and the state, arguing local gun restrictions violate the Second Amendment. The cases challenge Denver's ban on AR-15-style rifles and Colorado's limit on high-capacity magazines. Dillon says the laws unfairly target commonly used firearms. The DOJ effort is part of a broader strategy to challenge gun regulations nationwide and potentially set up a new test at the U.S. Supreme Court. Ken Lorman reporting.
6: New data suggests artificial intelligence may be creating jobs, not cutting them. A chart highlighted by President Trump's AI advisor David Sachs shows hiring is actually rising in software engineering, the field most aggressively using AI. Sachs says that's because AI has slashed the cost of writing code, which allows more companies to build custom software. More on these stories at townhall.com.
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17: Mostly cloudy skies for us here overnight with a chance of showers and storms, upper 60s, an early shower possible for Sunday, otherwise becoming mostly sunny. It'll be breezy and hot, high Sunday afternoon, low 90s. Chance of showers and storms Sunday night, sunny, hot Monday, low 90s. I'm meteorologist Ken Boone.
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18: It's Memorial Day, and this is the Mike Gallagher Highlight Show. I'm Eric Hansen, sitting in for Mike today as he embarks on a holiday. Joey Hudson will be guest hosting in the Relief Factor studios for the rest of the week. In the meantime, we have an interview with journalist and author Molly Hemingway this hour. First up, there was a terrible crime committed in Shreveport, Louisiana, and almost nobody knows about it. Question is, why?
0: I saw the news reports yesterday about a man in Shreveport, Louisiana, who murdered 8 children. This is a story of unspeakable evil. And I'm going to tell you that it's not gotten the kind of national attention that one would think a story like this would receive. This was a guy identified as a 31-year-old Army veteran and a worker at UPS. He posted a picture of himself with one of his daughters hours before the massacre. His name was Shamar Elkins. And Shamar Elkins began his unspeakable carnage at 3 different addresses in Shreveport, Louisiana, shortly before 6 a.m. Central Time Sunday morning. The victims ranged in age from 3 to 11. As a police rep read out all of their ages, the reporters gasped. This is a crime that is really unprecedented. And you know what's disgusting? It's not really that big of a national story. And I would ask you why that is. On social media, the assumption is because it's due to the fact that this is a black family. Now, I don't understand that. I don't get why that would lead to sort of a media silence on a story like this. I saw somebody posted late last night, look, if a white guy had murdered 7 of his kids plus another child, it's all we'd be talking about in America the Monday after. This happens in Shreveport, Louisiana, and the guy, and he's dead, by the way, the police killed him. He fled the scene of the crime, and then they had a big police chase, and they wound up shooting him dead. I don't know the answer to this because, frankly, I don't know why his race has anything to do with the media coverage, but maybe you do. As usual, the left and the Democrats blame the guns. It's got to be guns. It's all due to the guns' fault. Now, it was already against the law for this guy to possess a gun because he had been convicted of a previous shooting. There is no gun law that would have prevented this. He wasn't allowed to have a gun in the first place. And it's been revealed that once again, another soft on crime district attorney got him probation. So this is a guy who didn't mind breaking gun laws. Gavin Newsom posted after this happened, 8 children murdered. This is a moral failure. It's preventable. How many more kids have to be killed before the NRA stops paying off politicians? The NRA? What's the NRA got to do with it? What the heck is he talking about? How's this the NRA's fault? The National Rifle Association is to blame for some monster who went berserk and killed 7 of his own kids and another innocent child? 8 beautiful children now going to be buried this week because a man killed them with a gun that he wasn't allowed by law to possess in the first place. What law do you want, Gavin Newsom? Tell me, I mean it. Tell us, what law would work? There is no law, just like there wasn't any law that would have prevented the Sandy Hook massacre. How do you prevent, what gun law would have prevented a young man from murdering his mother, stealing her guns, and then going to the school and shooting up and killing all those kids and those teachers? What gun law? What law? You shouldn't murder your mom and steal her guns? But I'm back to the question about why, and I would include Fox News in this, maybe Newsmax, I don't know. Why do you suppose a hugely significant story, a man slaughters, wipes out seven of his own kids, kills eight children in Shreveport, Louisiana, that's not the biggest story of the day? In American media? And I can assure you, it is not. Why is it not? 800-655-MIKE. I'd love to turn to the smartest audience in the world and get your feedback on this. Wisconsin already wrote on the MyPillow text line, it doesn't fit their narrative. What doesn't fit the narrative? I don't understand even what that means. I don't even understand how race is a part of this. Do you get it? Do you understand what people are talking about when they say the fact that it's a black family is why it's not a media story? I mean, look, is it that the media is racist and doesn't want to cover a black family and this kind of a catastrophe? What could it be? What's the reason behind the relative muted response over this horrific story out of Shreveport, Louisiana, by the mainstream media? Tell me what you think. 800-655-MIKE. One number does it all. 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Let's jam up my phone lines with some smart analysis about the media response to a massacre in Shreveport, Louisiana. 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Coming up.
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0: This is the Mike Gallagher Highlight Show. I hope you're having a safe and happy Memorial Day. Let's return to this story of murder and media indifference in Louisiana.
13: A man in Shreveport, Louisiana, kills 8 children, and the story is barely mentioned in the legacy media. There's a reason it's not mentioned. There's a reason it's not a big story. I don't know what it is. I don't know why this is, but maybe you can help me understand it. One of the theories is that the guy was released and out on probation when he shouldn't have been. But I don't quite buy that either. I don't know that I accept that that's the reason this story isn't being covered. 8 children slaughtered by a guy identified as a 31-year-old Army veteran and a UPS worker. He also shot 2 women in the head. They're somehow, miraculously, they survived. They're in critical condition. He was chased by local police. They shot him dead as he drove into neighboring Bossier City. Now, why do you think, why do you believe this is not a hugely significant media story? What could it be? 800-655-MIKE. Here's South Carolina. I just think that we've become desensitized to this kind of behavior, thanks to TV shows, song lyrics, video games, etc. Joe from Jacksonville says FoxNews.com had a breakdown of what transpired. The left's narrative is simple. Orange man bad, white man bad, guns bad, everything else is suppressed. Why is this story suppressed? I'm dying to find out what you think. 1-800-655-MIKE. One open line, 800-655-6453. We'll start in Bradenton, Florida, where Randy is standing by. Hey, Randy, welcome back. How are you, sir?
14: I'm good. I think it's quite simple why, and that is,
13: okay,
14: simply put, black on black crime does not matter whatsoever to the liberal, to white liberals, basically.
13: And why? But why not?
14: Because they're used by white liberals, and they're just not important. It's that simple.
13: I you may be onto something. The way I watch white liberals talk down to people, to black people, suggesting that blacks are too stupid to be able to figure out how to get ID. That's why voter ID laws are wrong. And they'll come right out and say that, Randy. They just, black people and a lot of low income people, they don't know how to get ID. What are you talking about? That's a racist thing to say.
14: And it's not just African Americans. It's there's a hierarchy, but it starts with them, and then other identity groups are also not important. The only important people to white liberals are white liberals.
13: You're right. You're right. Well put. Thanks, Randy. Good to hear from you. One open line, 800-655-MIKE. Steve's in Modesto, California. Hey, Steve.
15: Good morning. I just wanted to comment on the same thing, which is that essentially white males especially are made out to be the boogeyman, and anytime a black male commits a heinous crime, they do want to bury it, because then that will it's like that commentator said that you said that it wasn't important it's not important that a black male committed a heinous crime, but if it were a white male, it would be splashed all over the news.
13: You know, you know what you're suggesting, Steve, and what the other caller suggested, and it's stunning to think about this, but you may be right. You're suggesting that to the mainstream media, which is run by leftists and liberals, a black life isn't as important as a white life. That a black life
15: is not just.
13: Go ahead.
15: I'm sorry.
13: It's okay.
15: It's not just that a black life isn't as important as a white life. It's that if a black male especially commits a heinous crime and it were elevated in the news, then it would detract from their narrative, like that commenter said, that the narrative of the media is to make the white male Christian a boogeyman.
13: Yeah, the boogeyman is the white guy, and if a black guy commits a terrible crime, I guess I really think I'm right. I believe that there is an inherent racism to many white liberals. The voter ID argument is the most concrete example of that. It is stunning to listen to people suggest that black people are too ignorant to be able to get IDs. And that's why they oppose voter ID laws. It's unbelievable. When you stop and think about this, the condescension, the arrogance, the smarmy, patronizing of black people, it's really shocking. And so I think that's why this isn't that big a story. I mean, we could have found out about the soft on crime judge down the road. We could have found out about a lot of aspects of this case, but the enormity of 8 children losing their lives in Shreveport, Louisiana, that can't be ignored. That's the biggest story in the country right now. Not according to the legacy media.
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3: With SRN News, I'm Ron Taylor. The head of the World Health Organization has visited Bunia in eastern Congo, where a rare Ebola outbreak is rapidly spreading. The current outbreak has 906 suspected cases and 223 deaths. Medical aid from the EU and the U.S. has arrived there, but Doctors Without Borders warns the response is not keeping pace with the outbreak. President Trump is fuming about a court ruling that blocked his renovation plans for the Kennedy Center in Washington. He's using a social media post to brand the federal judge who issued the ruling Friday as an anti-Trump hater. The military says it stopped another commercial vessel trying to break through the U.S. blockade of Iranian ports. The Gambia-flagged bulk carrier Leon Star ignored multiple warnings from U.S. forces overnight, and so its engine room was struck with a missile. The ship remains adrift in the Gulf of Oman. This is SRN News.
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7: Mostly cloudy skies for us here overnight with a chance of showers and storms, upper 60s. An early shower possible for Sunday, otherwise becoming mostly sunny. It'll be breezy and hot. High Sunday afternoon, low 90s. Chance of showers and storms Sunday night. Sunny, hot Monday, low 90s. I'm meteorologist Ken Boone.
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1: It's the Mike Gallagher Highlight Show on Memorial Day. I'm Eric Hansen in the Relief Factor studios. The Supreme Court has been in the news in recent months. Molly Hemingway just published a new book about the court and visited the show to talk about it.
2: I like the way Molly Hemingway's book was described by John Malcolm. Writes, as we celebrate Justice Samuel Alito's 20th anniversary as an associate justice on the U.S. Supreme Court, and with rumors swirling of his possible retirement at the end of his term, now's the perfect time for an engaging biography of Justice Alito. And Molly Hemingway, highly respected conservative columnist and commentator, author of best-selling books, delivers the goods in this easy-to-read and thoroughly engaging book about Alito's life and his considerable impact on the law. She's the editor-in-chief of The Federalist. Here she is, a highly respected writer, commentator, and source of all kinds of material on The Mike Gallagher Show. So it's good to have a chance to thank you in person. How are you, Molly?
3: Great. It's great to be here with you.
2: Great to have you back again. Of course, we want to get into all kinds of aspects of your book. I finished it 2 days ago. It is very easy to read. It's fascinating. It's important because the Supreme Court is playing such a crucial role in our country. Let's talk, though, if we can, before we get to that, Hakeem Jeffries likes to throw around dummy Mandarin. And I'm trying to figure out, what's the origins of dummy Mandarin? And the way it's described over on Grok, dummy Mandarin is when the clever map drawing fails and actually helps the opposing party instead. Well, isn't that what the Democrats in Virginia did? Didn't they dummy Mander?
3: It's such an extreme effort to disenfranchise many Republican and independent voters in the state of Virginia. But I do think there needs to be something, as we're seeing this fight develop, I do think one of the problems is that our congressional districts are just way too big. And the size of the country relative to the size it was when we created the 435-member Congress, I mean, there needs to be something so that people will have better representation. It's almost impossible to have good representation when you have so many people per congressman, and something needs to be done.
2: Molly Hemingway's with us. She's got a brand new book out, Alito, The Justice Who Reshaped the Supreme Court, Restored the Constitution. I know you've been making news. I've been watching some of your interviews, and there's some fascinating things about the slow walking of decisions. It's a huge aspect. But I want to ask you something that's bothered me. And as somebody who watches and knows the Supreme Court better than anybody, I want to ask you about Justice Amy Coney Barrett. You know, we talk a lot about surprising rulings that some of these conservative justices issue,

0: fear for her family and a reaction to the threats that she and her family have had to endure since she became a justice? Could that, and I hate to make that even that question, it sounds like it almost sounds sexist as I ask it, like she's not a strong enough woman like a man would be. But let's face it, this is a mom, this is a wife. It feels to me like there's something else going on with some of her peculiar decisions.
1: Well, in the book, I go through every single justice who Justice Alito has worked with and talking about their different strengths and weaknesses. And I think the issue with Justice Barrett is more about how she was sold to voters or how she was sold to the country. And what people were promised is that she wouldn't just be good, she would be the best Supreme Court justice in history. Mm-hmm. And so there were these expectations that were sky high. She actually has been pretty consistent, pretty conservative, but nowhere near what people were told she would be like. She's much more reluctant to do some stuff that needs to be done to overturn bad precedents. She is very nice, and she prides herself, I think, on how nice she is to her colleagues. But for Justices Thomas and Justice Alito, they know that they are not always going to be, that the court won't always have an originalist majority, and that a lot of damage was done through the court for decades. And they're thinking, you know, while we have this court, we should do what's necessary to correct some of these bad things. Some of the younger justices think, oh, I'll be here forever. I'll be here for a long time. I can take my time. But they might not always be in the majority. And I think the older justices would probably like the younger justices to know that. It's also a reminder that there are more important traits than youth when picking a justice. Justice Barrett had only been a federal judge for a couple of years. Sometimes you need to see a little bit more time and consistency before you decide whether they should be elevated to the court.
0: Speaking of disappointments, I don't think it's a secret or a mystery that Chief Justice Roberts has been a massive disappointment time and time again for conservatives. Is that the same syndrome that you're describing? Not quite as promised, and that didn't deliver as advertised?
1: On this one, actually, I think he did tell people he didn't have a coherent judicial philosophy. He said that in his confirmation hearing to be a D.C. Circuit judge. But people just wanted to believe he was conservative. He actually, I do want to say, obviously, he's the most liberal of the six Republican appointed justices. And he has been a huge disappointment when he recreates the law to save Obamacare, things like that, when he shows that he's so easily pressured by the media. But it's also true, and people should keep in mind, he's been an absolute stalwart on things like getting rid of affirmative action and other racist policies of the federal government and other governments. So that's, he's not, if he's your worst of your Republican nominees, it still does point to being a much better court than it was in years past. But people should have paid attention to him when he said he didn't really have a judicial philosophy, much less an originalist or conservative or constitutional judicial philosophy.
0: Your book, of course, is about Samuel Alito, and you quote from an article in which Ian Millhiser, a correspondent for Vox, said once, "I've thought for a long time that Samuel Alito is the smartest conservative on the court. He's strategic in a way Scalia and Thomas aren't." Is that fair?
1: Oh, it's exactly right. So a lot of people know and love Justice Scalia and Justice Thomas for good reason. They're so philosophically pure. And so and you see this with Justice Thomas now, he plants his flag where he thinks the court should be. He doesn't really care if anyone else is with him. He just cares that he's right. Whereas Justice Alito might agree with him on where the court should be, but he thinks more strategically about how to move the court in that direction. And he's done that over and over again on free speech, and freedom of religion, and other cases where other issues where it's not sufficient to know what the court should be. You also have to think about how to slowly get your colleagues to join with you so that it can actually be the law of the land and the interpretation of the law of the land.
0: Molly Hemingway's new book, Alito, The Justice Who Reshaped the Supreme Court and Restored the Constitution, available right now, Amazon, Barnes & Noble, wherever you get your books. And Molly, thanks for your continual good work. As you know, we're big fans of you and your work here at The Mike Gallagher Show. It's always great to catch up with you. Keep fighting the good fight.
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15: It's a horrifying story of a case of a FedEx driver in Paradise, Texas.
16: It's right here.
15: Yep. And if I brought back a bumper sticker, it would be bring back public executions.
16: Yep.
15: Because I'll tell you what, when you read about and hear about this case, this guy's a FedEx driver and was delivering a Christmas present to this little 7-year-old Athena Strand. Mm-hmm. And he pled guilty. He wound up strangling her. He tried, by the way, sorry for being graphic here, but you might as well know the full extent of this. He tried to break her neck first. That didn't work. So then he strangled her to death. Prosecutors said there's been DNA found on her that suggests she was sexually molested. And there's a haunting picture because the FedEx truck has a surveillance camera in it. And there's a picture of him driving her to her murder. And she is, like, kneeling between the two seats behind him with this look of total confusion and despair on her face, this beautiful little 7-year-old girl. And, you know, it's funny. I go down, and he's pled guilty, and now there's apparently playing an audio.
16: The trial is underway right now, and he's trying to avoid the death penalty because he's autistic. God bless everybody who's autistic, but no. Anyway, go ahead.
15: Yeah, autism. That's a good legal defense.
16: Sure.
15: He planned this whole thing out, they said. It's one of the most horrifying crimes I've ever seen, and the video and audio evidence is just so appalling. Apparently, he covered up the camera when he murdered her, because he murdered her apparently in the truck, but he didn't block out the audio. There's audio of him, and the prosecutor said to the jury, I'm sorry, but you're about to hear audio of a 250-pound man snuffing the life out of a 67-pound 7-year-old girl.
16: Well, they should. That's what you do in a trial.
15: That's what you do in a trial. But look, if this case doesn't deserve the death penalty, no case does.
16: I know.
15: And guess what? You know what we ought to do? We ought to do these publicly. Put them in public. Hang somebody in the public square like we used to do back in the day.
16: the conspirators and the cover after protecting John Wilkes Booth afterward.
15: That's right.
16: You know, it's the early days of photography. You can see them hanging from a beam at the Washington Navy Yard. In
15: this is not empty rhetoric, Mark. What do you think it would do to prevent future crime? If we could see people publicly executed where it becomes real. And by the way, spare me the 10, 20 years of appeals. I mean, the guy did it. The guy's a monster. And you're gonna give him the benefit of years and years of 3 squares a day in cable TV and an air-conditioned jail cell. Give me a break. And by the way, the mother is completely in favor of the death penalty for this. The guy, how could you live with knowing this 7-year-old light of your life was so brutally murdered? And Mark, do you ever stop and just look at a picture of the guy? He's sitting there and he's nodding, he's bowing his head and he's putting his hand over. Do you ever wonder what could cause a man to do that to an innocent little child?
16: Well, you know what the story was of this one? I mean, because the history books are full of evil people who, like, wake up one day and say, I'm going to go find a kid to kill. Seems not to be the case here. He was a FedEx driver, and he's just going about his business, do-de-do-de-do, and carelessly bumps into her, just about runs her over. Gets out, sees what's going on. He knows he's in instant trouble. And knows that if what this girl's going to do is she's going to run inside and say, the FedEx guy tried to run over me, and can't have that. So he abducts her, stuffs her in the van, tries to figure out what his options are for self-preservation. And the option he chooses is killing her. So it was, but for the accident of bumping into her, she's alive. But obviously the decision he made to take the most evil route out of his plight now places him in that courtroom for
15: And the prosecutors are casting doubt on that version, incidentally. They're saying that he calculated, he had this whole thing planned out, that the bumping of her with the truck was a ruse just to get her in the truck. They're not completely on board, I think. Apparently this guy, the only thing he's admitting to is killing her, but he's lying about everything else. He's just lying about everything up to and around. But I just wonder, I just keep wondering, what could snap in your brain? You're a 34-year-old man, and you see this little innocent girl, for whatever the circumstance, and you're going to say, you know what, I'm going to break her neck. I'm going to strangle her. I'm going to rape her. I'm going to murder this little innocent girl. There's a picture of her with a big red bow in her hair. This beautiful little child. What could go so wrong, Mark? What could lead? If I could sit the guy down in a room, I'd say, what would make you think that that was going to be a choice that you were going to decide to do that, make that day? Do you ever think about that?
16: I do, and it boils down to a two-word sentence. Evil exists.
15: Yeah.
16: And that sounds dismissive. Well, that explains everything. And it kind of does, and to the extent that, because you're doing something very natural, I do it too. If only we could understand this. If only we could talk to them. If only we could ply the depths of what...
15: And I want to.
16: Evil.
15: I want to.
16: I do too. Evil exists. Do you ever have an odd fantasy about being able to time travel and teleport? If I could only drop myself into the moment that he hits her by accident or on purpose, or the moment he's thinking about doing this, just teleport in as some hero, some ethereal hero, and go, hey, what are you doing? And somehow stop it ahead of time. But evil exists, and I'm not saying we should stop trying to ever figure it out. Of course you should, from the depths of mental illness to who knows what's going on. But some things like this are just going to happen.
15: Well, it's the randomness of it that I don't understand. Look, I can at least understand somebody kills somebody robbing a bank or, you know, whatever. There's a road rage. I mean, I understand. This is just random. I'm going to just pick on this 7-year-old girl. Speaking of mental illness, I guess you heard that the homeless man who was caught on video savagely butchering Irina Zarutska, the 23-year-old Ukrainian refugee on a Charlotte light rail train, he has been found incapable to proceed on murder charges.
16: Great.
15: Yeah, he's incompetent to stand trial.
16: Yeah.
15: Matt Walsh had a really good take on this, and I think often about this kind of this defense. Innocent by reason of insanity or not capable of standing trial. And the truth is, if you're such a total drain on society, the whole incompetent, here's what Matt Walsh said, the whole idea of incompetent to stand trial is nonsense. If you're too incompetent to understand that you shouldn't butcher an innocent woman on the train, you should die, period. Arrest, convict, execute. You're not fit to be part of human society. How many more innocent people must we sacrifice for the sake of coddling and babying the absolute scum of the earth? Our ancestors had it right, he said. They would have had this guy hanging from the gallows an hour after conviction. The old system of justice was light years better than the insane BS we're dealing with now.
16: And we would have done it publicly. Full circle back to what you were talking about.
15: There you go.
16: And if indeed there is some mental obstacle that keeps somebody from 100% grasping what they're doing, if they only got an 80 or 90% handle on what they're doing, which defense attorneys will instantly weaponize to try to spare their clients.
15: Yep.
16: Let's execute people anyway, so that if you are a little foggy on things, maybe what cuts through your fog is, I'm thinking of killing this little girl, this person. I seem to remember 10 people getting the electric chair or the needle for doing what I'm about to do. So, boom, maybe I'll think otherwise.
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17: 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I'm Eric Hansen, in for Mike today. Joey Hudson will guest host for the rest of the week. 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
6: I was giving my favorite Lego man a bath, and he went down the drain. 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

0: Welcome back to the Ramsey Show in the Fairwinds Credit Union Studio. Jade Washaw, Ramsey Personality, is my co-host. The phone number here is 888-825-5225. Jeremiah is in Knoxville, Tennessee. Hi, Jeremiah. How are you?
1: Hey, Dave. Doing good. How are you all doing today?
0: Better than we deserve. What's up?
1: Yes, sir. Well, I just have a couple questions here, a little background story first. I was the owner and operator of a family business of 12. The business was over 12 years old, but I ran it for 12 years. And after COVID, it just got really hard for me to get any work. So I had to take a different avenue for employment, which at the time I didn't have very wise counsel or any counsel at that. And I did a lot of probably not so popular avenues to help with bills and different situations like that. So my overall question would be, I'm working on the baby steps, and obviously I would be at number two, baby step number two on getting rid of all the debt. What is the best scenario, or I guess to kind of expedite that, so to say? I've got some unsecured debt, and I have a HELOC that's kind of a gray cloud over my head right now that I'd really like to get taken care of before that draw period closes.
2: How much is the HELOC?
1: The HELOC is $94,000.
2: Did you roll all the debt into that, or is there more?
1: I did. I do have some unsecured debt outside of that, about $13,000.
2: Okay.
0: What's your first mortgage amount?
1: My first mortgage is $1,500.
0: No, the balance.
1: Oh, the balance. We're $260,000.
0: What's the house worth?
1: The house is worth around $850,000.
0: Okay.
2: That's good.
0: And what's your household income today?
1: The household income annually is $75,000, and I'm the breadwinner. My wife is stay-at-home mom, homeschool mom. We just had our third child last year, so we got a lot of
0: money. What did you used to make in the family business?
1: I used to make average take-home gross pay was anywhere from $120 to $160.
0: Doing what? What kind of business was that?
1: I owned a caulking and waterproofing business, so pretty much anything that you can't see on a normal building. I was the one behind the scenes doing it, but it paid good money when the work was there. It just seemed like the right thing to do at the time because we were sinking fast and needed to take something with a more secure pay. But I obviously knew when I took the job that it was going to be lower income. So I've tried to be patient where I'm at and work the ladder.
0: You can't afford the house you're in with the income you have is your problem.
2: Yeah. Right. What's your mortgage every month?
1: My mortgage every month is $1,500 a month, which is pretty good considering what the housing market is now with a 3.35% interest rate. And we're on year 10 of that.
0: Yeah, and the 94 finance, what's the terms on the HELOC?
1: The HELOC is a 10-year draw period, and we're on like year four. I believe the interest on it is around 6%, probably a little bit lower.
0: Who's your bank?
1: My local bank that I deal with is First People's Bank.
0: Will they just put that on a 10-year fixed? Take it off a HELOC, make it a 10-year fixed second mortgage? Because you got a 3.5, you're not going to get. I would tell you to refinance and take, wrap the HELOC and the first together. But if you do that, you won't be able to afford the payment.
1: Right.
0: And
1: that's kind of what I have been getting at anyway.
0: Yeah.
1: On refinancing.
0: Yeah. And that's going to force the sale of the house, which might be the net result of this whole thing of you closing down the business. You may be in a house you can't afford. I don't know. You can afford the $1,500, but you can't afford $350,000 in debt. That's what's weird. So I don't know how you got a $1,500 payment, even at 3.5 on $260,000.
2: Yeah, did somebody put down a bunch of money?
0: No, $260,000 debt. $1,500 doesn't support that. It's $18,000 a year.
1: We live on family property, and the property was given to us. So we put the property on collateral, and the house is actually a, we built the house in 2016. So at the time I was making really good money, and we went that route for our future. And here we are now. Let's see, we built the house in 2016. So we're 10 years into it. 4 years with another employer, and yeah.
0: Are you in the same business that you used to be in, but now you're an employee?
1: I am not.
0: Could you start up the old business as a side hustle?
1: I do a bunch of side work. That's another thing I was going to point out is I do just about everything I can imagine to help pay off some of those. Especially that unsecured debt.
2: Part of the 75 you said, or is that on top of?
1: That 75 is my salary through my employer now.
2: Okay, so tell us what you...
0: I would restart your old business as a side hustle.
1: Okay.
0: And get, because I think you can make the most money there. You know that business, and you know how to make $160,000 a year doing it. And there's plenty of work out there right now. But you don't, I do it as a side hustle. You don't have to quit completely, and you don't have to go all the way back. And if you want to shut it back down after you get your HELOC cleaned off, that's fine. But then I would start talking to the bank about putting that HELOC on a 15-year fixed or a 10-year fixed or whatever, and no balloons and no calls bearing down on you in the future. I don't want this thing to pop on you later. But that gets the problem off of you. And then basically you're doing cleanup from the debt that was left over when you didn't transition out of the business fast enough.
1: Correct.
0: Yeah. And it's going to take you a little while to clean that up. But let's just say you made an extra, 50 as side hustle. In 2 years, you paid off your HELOC.
1: True.
0: That's what I want to do.
2: Yeah, that's 100% possible because that just puts you back at your old income if you do that.
0: Yeah, and then you got to decide long term, you know, what happened was you got, you got sliced and diced by the COVID situation, and you came in out of the cold. You wanted a place that felt safe in a rough and tumble war zone. I wanted a place where I could come, a bomb shelter I could come into, but it cost you because you're only making 75 and you used to make 100 and a quarter to 160.
2: Yeah.
0: So it's cost you $50,000 a year to have a safe place to heal. But so I want to also challenge you that doesn't mean you need to be there 38 years.
2: Yeah, it's time to get back at it.
0: You may need to step back out, and maybe the side hustle is a way for you to test your footing again. And see if you've got emotionally or ready to go back out in the cold. Because you're taking a beating on what you could be making.

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1: Kaylee is with us in Austin, Texas. Hi, Kaylee. How are you?
5: Good. How are you doing today?
1: Better than we deserve. What's up?
5: I was just calling because I am on step two of the baby steps of paying down my debt. But I have a decision to make. I'm 24 and I haven't gone to college yet. And I was wanting to go to college to get my business administration degree. And even though I'm in baby steps number two, I was calling to see your opinion on if I should wait and just keep going with the baby steps and then go to college, or bite the bullet, take on the student loans and go to college now.
6: Well, I definitely don't like the idea of you taking on student loans. How much will it cost for you to get the degree?
5: $12,000.
6: Total or per semester?
5: Total. So a community college, and it'll be fully online.
6: Okay. What made you to decide on that? How did you come about saying I want to do this? What's your path here?
5: I've always been kind of a admin girl. Always been the person behind the scenes doing like data administration and making coordinating and stuff like that. And after doing a lot of research, I found that if I get a business administration degree, it's broad enough of a degree that I can go from either hospitality to hospital services to maybe going in white collar.
6: Mm-hmm.
5: And so I figured getting this degree would be the best way for me to move forward.
1: Okay. So are you talking about a business administration degree? Are you talking about a 2-year program?
6: An associate's degree.
5: Yes, sir. I am talking about an associate's degree.
1: Oh, okay. All right. I was making sure I understood what you're doing. Okay. And what do you make today?
5: I make gross $2,400 a month.
6: $2,400 a month doing what? The same work? Administrative work?
5: Sadly, no. I'm actually a cook. I work at a daycare.
6: Okay, cook at a daycare. How much debt do you currently have?
5: $8,771.
6: Okay.
5: Rounding up.
6: Listen, I'm not mad at a $12,000 degree if you have researched that it's going to be the path to get you in the spaces you want to get to. I do like the idea of you buckling down for a few months and paying off the $8,000 first and then cash flowing this, because I don't see why you can't cash flow this. How much, let's see, how long will it take you to pay off the $8,000 making $2,400? Yeah.
5: I'm actually about to hit a really good point in my snowball method. I'm about to pay one of my debt down, and basically I'll have it done within the next 18 months in total.
6: So if you can do 8,000 in 18 months, then can you do the 12,000 over the course of 2 years? I think you can, and I think you could probably do that in less time. You might be able to do the 12,000 in 18 months because the debt will be totally gone.
1: Hey, Kaylee, are you saying $2,400 take home?
5: So my take home is roughly, $2,200. So about $1,100 a check.
6: And you're living at home?
5: I live in an apartment.
6: What are you paying for rent?
5: So rent in total is, $1,200. I split it, with my partner, my boyfriend.
1: Have you, so are you making $15 an hour?
5: $15.50, sir.
1: Yeah, that's what I thought. Okay. So, it just feels to me like you could probably make more doing almost anything else. Like Target is paying $20 an hour.
5: Oh, goodness.
1: Yeah. So I think you need to be looking to up your income and pick up some side hustles, both. I think your job sucks. Your current job. It doesn't pay much.
6: It doesn't.
1: I'm very impressed that you've put together a sustainable life with $2,200 take-home pay in Austin, Texas. You are an impressive young woman. That is very responsible. You've been very careful. You've been extremely frugal. You are very, and you're thinking into the future at the same time. You're an impressive young woman. So I think you're worth a lot more doing some other things in the meantime while you're getting this degree.

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1: With SRN News, I'm Michael Harrington in Washington. Israeli troops have captured a strategic mountain topped by a crusader-built castle in southern Lebanon this weekend in their deepest incursion into the country in more than a quarter century. The Israeli military announced on Sunday that it had captured Beaufort Castle near the city of Nabatea after days of intense fighting and airstrikes in nearby villages where Israeli troops fought members of Hezbollah. Heavy rains are threatening to delay the search for two people missing in a flooded cave in Laos after the rescue of five other people who were trapped underground for over a week. The seven villagers entered the cave last week to look for minerals but were trapped by flash flooding. Rescue teams from Laos, Thailand, and several other countries have been working on the site. The first man was evacuated by cave divers on Friday, and four others walked out on Saturday as water levels receded. This is SRN News.
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8: Winds will gust up out of the south as we wrap up May on this Sunday with a slight chance for a shower thunderstorm. The afternoon high near 90, the heat index into the upper 90s. Still a few showers and storms tonight with a low of 71. And a sunny and hot start to June tomorrow with a high of 92 degrees. I'm Jeff Maugham.
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0: Renee is with us in Charlotte. Hi, Renee. How are you?
11: I'm great. Thank you for taking the call. I love the work you do.
0: Thank you. How can we help?
11: My question is regarding how much I should pressure my teenage daughter to apply for scholarships, college scholarships.
0: Why wouldn't you?
11: Well, I should reframe the question. I have been, and it's not working, and I don't know if I should start punishing her.
12: Oh.
11: taking away privileges if she doesn't put forth some effort.
0: Does she work? Has she ever had a job?
11: She does have a part-time job, and she is she just finished her junior year of early college, so she has done very well, and she will graduate high school with an associate's degree, and she only needs 2 years to get her undergrad, and she's under the impression that she can start applying during the school year of her senior year and get scholarships. I've done some research and have found that she should really start applying now, and she is not putting forth the effort.
12: Understood.
0: Okay. Are you married?
11: Yes.
0: Where's her father in this discussion?
11: He agrees with me, but he's also not quite as assertive as I am.
0: Okay. So I think what I would do is gather some information and lay it out, the three of you. And here's the way I would look at it. There was a lady that worked on our team for a while named Christina Ellis. Look her up, okay? She had a book out called Confessions of a Scholarship Winner. She applied for as a single mom's daughter and received $500,000 worth.
11: Oh, wow.
0: And so she can, and she's like the best I've ever met in the world. She worked on this team for a while here. And a sweet girl, too. Very smart. Very smart. And she ended up getting a graduate degree from Vanderbilt, all paid for. And I would gather the information she's got in that book. And, you know, here's the types of examples that she brought out. And I've heard her teach this from stage with me. Okay. You know, if you spent 200 hours applying for scholarships, that's a lot.
11: Mm-hmm.
0: That's 5 hours a day for a lot, for 50 days.
12: Yeah, part-time job.
0: Like, that's your part-time job. And if you got $50,000 worth of scholarships, that means that your daughter doing that would have earned $250 an hour.
11: Mm-hmm.
0: I'm going to present that type of information to your daughter and to your husband. And then say, based on that, I don't care if you like it. You're not leaving the house again until you agree to do this crap.
12: It's more important for her to do that financially than have the part-time job, the other part-time
0: or
12: job.
0: Or go to part-time community college and be a head of school.
12: Mm-hmm.
0: You know, so, mm-hmm. I mean, you cannot earn $250 an hour as a 17-year-old anywhere else. And that's the rate. I made that number up, by the way. Okay, I mean, I don't know if that would work exactly that way. But that's the type of thing that Christina's, the way her mind worked about this, was you look at it and you're being paid what an attorney makes to apply for scholarships. Only you're not getting them today. And so if you go to, if you get $50,000 in scholarships and your mom and dad have $50,000 in savings, and you're going to get that savings in your pocket when you graduate as a result of having not spent it because you got scholarships, that's making $250 an hour.
11: Wonderful point.
0: Yeah. And so, and that changes it. Like, I'm on your side. I want you to come out of college with $50,000 in cash in your pocket from your dad's and I account that we're going to hand to you because we didn't have to pay for college because you do this smart thing. And she's obviously a talented student.
12: And I,
11: she is.
12: I got to believe with AI, it's easier than ever to synthesize your ideas and help, you know, prepare your thoughts for the different essays and prepare, you know, what
0: you can write
12: each
0: the
12: of
0: essays.
12: Them
0: you could write hundreds of essays in 20 minutes.
12: Yeah.
0: With ChatGPT.
11: Yeah.
12: There's
11: and
12: really
11: I have
12: no
11: been
12: excuse.
11: Doing all the research and presenting it to her and telling her to get a bio essay and to chart out a schedule.
0: Yeah, but you're telling her what to do without her really grasping the why. And what I'm doing is walking around on the other side and putting a big old carrot out there before I pull the stick out.
11: Okay.
0: She hadn't seen the carrot because she's not dumb. This is a bright child.
11: Yeah, she's
0: and
11: very
0: by the
11: bright.
0: Way, she's not even lazy.
11: She's not lazy.
0: Okay.
11: No.
0: So these are she's
11: That's
0: not.
11: That's why we're so shocked.
0: Yeah, she's not got
11: she's
0: character
11: never given us
0: flaws.
11: Pushback.
0: She just hasn't become a believer that this is worth the effort.
12: Mm-hmm.
0: And we've just got to help you present that to her and her dad and go, okay, now are you ready to? Okay, let's put together a schedule, and you're going to spend 3 hours every morning doing this until you reach 250 hours, because it's going to pay you an average of whatever. Okay, the amount that you get divided by 200 hours. And when you finish 200 hours, I will shut up. If you've applied 200 hours worth of effort writing essays to get scholarships, you're going to get so stinking many scholarships. And by the way, get good at it. Don't just mail it in.
12: Right.
0: Literally.
12: Make it worth it.

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4: 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It's John Jastrzemski alongside Will Hill. We have an NBA final in which the San Antonio Spurs will be taking on the New York Knicks. San Antonio right around a 2-1 favorite as far as that series price is concerned. Will, we also have a Stanley Cup final where it will be the Carolina Hurricanes. No surprise there. They take care of business with relative ease against the Montreal Canadiens. And on the other side of the equation, the red hot Vegas Golden Knights with John Tortorella, with all of the star power from a team that won the Stanley Cup final just a couple of years ago, getting set Tuesday in Carolina to get this baby going. We see a game one line, Carolina favored right around 145, 146. Series price, you got Carolina as a favorite there. Thoughts, my friend? How do we want to handicap the Stanley Cup final? How are you looking to play it?
5: Seems like a long series, right? And thank God for Thunder Spurs going long, because Vegas, a sweep. Carolina wins in five. Knicks win in four. These conference finals, summer got here quickly, JJ, and you know this from doing content. You know, you get this time of the year, and you know, for the playoffs, you get games every night, multiple games every night. Once you get to the conference finals, it slows down, and then once those series go short, boy, you're really looking at like a lot of baseball, and you start to think about football. So, we'll be fun here to get these final series in both sports going here the next couple of days. But Carolina in a longer series, haven't bet anything yet, but you know, over 5.5 games would be one where I would probably look at paying the juice. I'd be surprised if anyone won this in 4 or 5. You know, 6-7 game series would be fun. How about this, JJ? A 7-gamer in the NHL, a 7-gamer in the NBA. Wouldn't that be fun here to
4: Wow, I like that. Listen, that'd be great for us. We want to have a game every night. We want to have the good vibes going. And, you know, you're so right about this year in these respective conference finals. Knicks laid the smackdown. Carolina laid the smackdown. Vegas laid the smackdown. Only series that you got some length and some girth out of was OKC and San Antonio. You know, Vegas and the Knicks kind of have this in common, this heater that they're on. You know,
5: yes,
4: Knicks,
5: a great point.
4: Not nearly as unlikely, because Vegas obviously fired the coach. They make the change going to Tortorella. And there weren't a whole lot of people picking Vegas at the start of this thing to go and represent the Western Conference. I think you would have found more public sentiment for the Knicks just based upon, hey,

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16: Hope you had the over in the Orioles and Blue Jays, as that's 9-5 here in the eighth inning. 10 hits for the Orioles, 8 hits for the Blue Jays. And you said Jays trying to make a game of this one after they were down 9-1.
17: Yeah, I got a three-run shot there to try and pull this to 9-5. Had a runner on first, but now the Orioles out of the top of the eighth there. So I'm going to make the comeback try a little more difficult, needing four in the top of the ninth to just force extras.
16: We need four more outs here in Pittsburgh, Minnesota for your first 500, at least a push in that one. Ashcraft has got the first two down here in the top of the fifth for you. So we'll see if he can get through this one clean, and Zebby can quit giving up dingers.
17: Yeah, man, we called it out. Problem was the home runs that Zebby's given up. He's given up two. That's

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4: Still looking at the possibility for some scattered showers and storms. Gradual clearing on the way, though, as we go up to the low 90s. Heat index, upper 90s. And then tonight, stray shower, thunderstorm. Gradual clearing late, low 71. Sunny Monday and hot, 92 to high. Heat index around 101. I'm meteorologist Jeff Ena.

0: He was the first, and he's still the best. For 30 years, Tom Gresham has been your trusted source on all things ballistic. New guns, Second Amendment, personal protection, be part of it. Call Tom Talk Gun. Now, here's Tom.
1: It's that time again. It's time for Gun Talk. I'm Tom Gresham, your host. We're going to be talking about guns and the Second Amendment and handguns, rifles, pistols. I don't care what it is. If it's a gun or ammo, we will talk about it here. And you can be part of it. Give me a call at Tom Talk Gun. That's the magic number here. Now, there's stuff going on everywhere in the gun rights world. But it seems like at the very moment, Virginia is the hotbed of that. And a couple of days ago, I was able to grab Philip Van Cleve from the Virginia Citizens Defense League to bring us up to date on that. It's hot stuff. Listen to this. All right, a lot of us are watching what's going on in Virginia, and it's been a little bit crazy, the results of an election gone bad, and you've got a ban coming forward on semi-automatics and magazine limits and everything else, and the Virginia Citizens Defense League, it's on top of it, and there's a lot of stuff going on. Joining me right now is Philip Van Cleve, the head of the VCDL. Philip, I caught you in the middle of this. I think I broke in right between meetings you're having, but like as of this moment, you got all sorts of stuff going on. You want to bring us up to speed?
2: Yeah, it's a real circus here. I think it's interesting that they made a mistake in doing this in Virginia. Man, first of all, it's where VCDL's home is. It's where the NRA's home is. It's where the GOA's home is. We got all these states filing lawsuits. We and GOA are filing in the state. Others are filing federally. And Hamid Dillon is going to step in probably in early July once it becomes enforceable law.
1: Right.
2: Yeah. Different angle. She's going to come in, I think, saying, hey, now that you can enforce this, we're not going to let you enforce it. So we'll see. It's going to be very interesting. But I don't know if you probably have seen the breaking news that
1: Yes. Our
2: state police, along with the attorney general, just thumbed their nose at a judge and said, well, we don't care about your injunction on universal background checks. We're going to start doing them anyhow. I've never seen that happen before. So things are really going to get explosive here. We have filed a suit basically going back to that judge saying, you know, contempt of court on the state police here. So we'll know about that pretty soon.
1: So you and I are talking like on Thursday before the show here. I just want people to understand because things may have changed by the time this gets to air. It's entirely likely that things will have changed. And I want everybody to follow what's going on at VCDL and over on X where I'm posting things as well. But the idea that the state and the state police would say, yeah, I'm sorry, judge, we don't really care what you say. We're going to ignore your injunction. We're going to continue to enforce a law that you said we shouldn't enforce. That's just plumb crazy.
2: That is absolutely crazy. But then again, these were the same Democrats that knew that, that when they tried to redistrict Virginia from a 6-5 Democrat-Republican representation in the House, that they wanted to make it 10-1. They knew they didn't do it right. And our Supreme Court in Virginia struck it down, you know, to the surprise of no one. But
1: right.
2: I guess they thought they were going to get away with it.
1: And
2: no.
1: Then they tried to take it to the U.S. Supreme Court. The U.S. Supreme Court says, not only no, but hell no. Because, by the way, those of you who took civics know that this U.S. Supreme Court doesn't get involved in those state issues. So when the state Supreme Court said it's unconstitutional, that's it.
2: Yeah, it's over. The Fed's got nothing to do with it at that point. That was just a Hail Mary pass, I guess, by the Democrats. And not only that, the other thing we've got working for us now is now we've got at least seven, and this may be going up. We have 7 Commonwealth attorneys. Those are our, you know, prosecutors in Virginia.
1: Mm-hmm.
2: 7 of them are saying we are not going to prosecute the assault weapon ban or the ban on carrying assault weapons. We're not going to do it. And the General Assembly, our Attorney General is a joke. He was all upset about that, but he didn't care that the Commonwealth Attorney in Fairfax wasn't prosecuting illegal aliens when they were doing things wrong. That was okay, but heaven forbid that we protect the Second Amendment. But this is a battle royale.
1: Well,
2: it really is something to be a part of this.
1: Just describe it, because those of us on the outside, we're watching and thinking, well, wow, this is really interesting, and there's a real fight going on. I get the sense that you are like running through an inferno all the time, and there's just fires going on, and the people have awakened and realized what's actually happening, the people in Virginia.
2: Yes, oh, absolutely. And even across the country, their eyes are on Virginia. Part of it is because we're not a deep blue state. We're actually mostly red, if you were to look at it from a satellite. But if nothing else, you could say we're purple. But we're not deep blue. So all this gun control coming in all in 1 year, not spread out over a decade, coming in all at once, that's lit up circuits across the country on this. Everybody's watching Virginia because they know if it can happen here, it could happen anywhere. Now, basically, the Democrats weeded out all the non-far left-wing Democrats. They weeded them out. So now we've got people. Our Senate voted, had a 0% pro-gun voting record this year. Zero.
3: Wow.
2: Not once did, in 40 bills, not once did any of them vote correctly. And the Republicans have almost all have 100%. Some were in the mid-90s. But, I mean, it's like night and day. And keep in mind that back in 95, we had the Democrats controlled the House and the Senate, and we had a Republican governor back then. And that's when we went from May issue to shall issue. Nowadays, we can't get the mildest gun rights bill passed any of the Democrats in the Senate and the majority in the House. We had one in the House that had a 41% voting record. One, he's all by himself floating in the middle.
1: So where do you think the populace is now after, you know, you had this election, Spanberger got elected by pretending she was a moderate when she was a crazy leftist radical nut job, and now that is out and people are seeing who she is. What's the mood now?
2: Well, it's even her own side is mad at her for other things she's done where they felt they'd been stabbed in the back with the other things, but we call her Grab-A-Gail Banberger. She is tremendously unpopular all the way around. Everybody's got buyer's remorse. I think this would not have happened if the red areas had come out and voted. And we were warning gun owners, you know, we need to wake up hunters. They're part of the biggest problem here because they rarely get involved. But, man, there was no excuse for this. We could, with all the gun owners in the red areas, we could have stopped this from happening. But they sat back. I guess they thought Trump was elected, and so they had nothing else to do anyhow. And now they're learning civics. Oh, well, like you said earlier, you know, civics. You got the federal government, but you got state governments, and most gun control that we all live with are actually at the state level. You know, I have the same rights that you do federally, but if I tried to open carry in New York State, let's see what happens to me there. It's not federal law that's going to get me. It's New York state
1: law. All right, Philip, you've been at this a long time, and you really understand politics, and you're talking about the election and the way that the red voters did not turn out, and now we're looking at the midterms coming up, and I'm wondering, could this be the warning that awakens voters around the country to say, wow, look what just happened in Virginia, primarily because hunters and gun owners just sat back and said, well, we're living in the age of Trump. Why worry?
2: Yeah, I think it will. I think a lot of people, again, they're looking at Virginia and going, how did this happen in Virginia? And here in Virginia, I think people are going, now we've had enough of all of this. I think it could very well have that. And the fact that the Democrats didn't get their way with that 10-1 redistricting, mm-hmm. the gerrymandering, they lost on that big time. And that'll also help.
1: Yeah, exactly right. So, all right, so you've got lawsuits against, let's back up. Let's not assume that people know what just happened. If you would just run through quickly the laws that were just signed into effect by Spanberger.
2: Okay, effective July 1, most of these. Assault rifles and assault firearms, as we call them in our Virginia law, have been redefined, and it covers a rifle with one attribute, most of the ones we're familiar with, you know, a pistol grip or a threaded barrel. For handguns, it's two attributes. And shotguns have now come in. So this is, again, where we're telling the hunters, you don't think they're coming after you? Mm-hmm. They just did with shotguns. A lot of shotguns are going to be banned. So what will happen is you can keep what you got. It's been grandfathered. But no new assault firearms will be available in Virginia. You can't sell the ones you got except to an FFL, but you can't sell it to anybody else. You can't buy any new ones. Magazines are limited to 15 rounds after July 1. If you have them before July 1, you can keep them. You can carry them, but you can't buy new ones that are over 15 rounds after July 1. You can't carry an assault firearm in public on any public road, any public alley, any public place open to the public of whatever nature. Can't do that. But you can transport, meaning unloaded, locked up in the trunk where it does you no good.
1: Okay.
2: You can transport, but you can't carry. They just didn't like gun owners showing up at lobby day and, standing
1: carrying
2: on the other, and carrying guns. Oh, no, we can't. There have been zero problems.
1: Right.
2: Well, that's never been an issue with VCO. No problems all these years. It doesn't matter. As you and I both know, this is about civilian disarmament. It's not about crime. It's not about making things safer. We know that. They're letting people out of prison early. No, they don't care about public safety. That's an excuse to disarm us. That's the end goal.
1: And one of the biggest lies they tell when they say, oh, yeah, well, we're going to let you keep what you have. That's going to be grandfathered. That's until next year when they say, well, clearly, if it's too dangerous for you to be able to buy, it's too dangerous for you to be able to own, so you're going to have to turn them all in. That will come.
2: Not only that, Tom, but who are we to say, okay, good, my guns are grandfathered, so I'm good, I'm not going to worry about this. That is so un-American. Who are we to tell the next generation, you can't have the same guns that I have, because I'm not going to stand up and fight for you because I get to keep my guns? That's baloney. I'm glad, they didn't dare come and do a confiscation this year, but you're right, that's where they would head if they're given the chance, and we cannot let this stand. The next generation needs to buy the same guns that we have, and maybe even better guns.
1: You mentioned the lawsuits, and you got NRA, GOA, Second Amendment Foundation, Firearms Policy Coalition, VCDL. It's one of the reasons I keep telling people you must belong to these groups, because it takes an enormous amount of money to challenge it. We're challenging it on the state level, challenging it on the federal level, and you got the Department of Justice that the moment that these laws become effective, July 1, then Harmeet Dhillon walks in the door and says cease and desist, the DOJ has arrived.
2: Yes, right. And it's like $40,000 just to walk in the door on a lawsuit, just to walk in the door. And these things can go on for years. We have that universal background check that they're now defined. Well, we're going after that. It's just a continuous battle. We had another win in the city of Winchester. I don't say we sue Winchester, because people are going, why would you sue a gun manufacturer? No, this is the city of Winchester. we just had a win there. They were saying no guns in our parking garage is owned by the city. Well, that's not a sensitive area. We won that. They backed down and blinked and got rid of the ban.
1: Oh, before I let you go here, I want to remind people that you do not have to be a citizen of the Commonwealth of Virginia to belong to and support VCDL. You can live anywhere in the country and you can be a member and you can send money to help with the fight. That way you keep the fight in Virginia and you keep it from oozing out into your state.
2: Yeah, that's fine. We'll do that. We'll fight for you. But we welcome members from out of state. Absolutely. Because what happens here will spread if we don't put the brakes on it. And those people from Virginia that were talking about leaving, going to another state, you don't ever win a war by retreating. And our founding fathers would spit on you for leaving this state just because you didn't like the gun laws that had changed. You should be here fighting with us to get these fixed.
1: There you go. Philip Van Cleef, thank you so much for doing what you're doing and keeping us posted on what's going on. All right, don't go far. We'll be right back with more Gun Talk.
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righty, let's do this thing. I'm Tom Gresham, your host. We're going to be all over the place today, so just dive into the middle of it. It doesn't really matter because I don't really have a theme or a plan. Well, I never have a plan. So if there's something you want to talk about, give me a call. We'll talk about it. It doesn't matter if it's a rifle, a pistol, a shotgun, a carrying technique, a holster, a belt, sporting stuff, sporting clays, clay target shooting, long-range rifles. Ooh, there's something coming. Oh, man, give me a week. We've got some stuff to talk about. It's going to be really cool. Our number here, by the way, is 866-TALK-GUN or Tom Talk Gun. And we're going to be talking, well, in the next hour, covering the subject that I brought up on X. It stirred up a lot of people. Is a tax on guns unconstitutional? You know, we already have one. We have for 100 years. It's an 11% excise tax on long guns, 10% on handguns, 11% on ammo that we pay. We'll talk about that a good bit next hour. Over the last few weeks, we have had several, I mean, like maybe 9 or 10 instances of good guys with a gun saving people. Sometimes by shooting them, sometimes by just getting a gun out and pointing it at somebody. We had one just a couple days ago where a guy was shooting at people. Good guys pointed the guns at this guy, and he just gave up. And not only did he give up, he shot himself. Well, that works. That'll work, too. We had an armed Marine veteran in Cambridge, Massachusetts, a couple of 3 weeks ago. Stopped a guy. This guy is in the middle of traffic, and he's shooting a rifle. And he's shooting 50, I think he ended up shooting 50 to 60 rounds. Hit a dozen vehicles. And he was engaged by a Massachusetts state police trooper. And then he was joined by a former Marine, just a good guy with a gun, who joins the fight, joins in with the trooper, joins by coming in at a different angle, and he's shooting at this guy. And let me just tell you, two people shooting back is not twice as good. It's like 10 times as good. The multiplier effect is enormous, especially if you can cut angles. You can get a different angle. If you have a chance to work on this, should you be with somebody you know or even joining up with an officer or something, if you can get a little separation and then you're working from different angles, it makes a big difference. The equation, and I'm reading the story, says, what changed the equation was a civilian, a Marine veteran, legally carrying under a Massachusetts license to carry law, who moved toward the shooter instead of moving away from him. The Marine engaged the gunman, and according to Middlesex County District Attorney Marion Ryan, helped get people out of the area by drawing the shooter's attention. You know, having two people shoot back at the bad guy does, in fact, divert his attention. We see it over and over again. Basically, when the good guy shows up, the bad guy says, oh, that's not what I counted on. There's some takeaways from this instance of the Marine joining the officer. I'm reading a story by Jacob Paulson, and he said, look, training is the variable, not the gun. Says the DA didn't credit the Marine's caliber, holster, or carry method. She credited his training. Spend money and time on instruction. His position and angle matter as much as marksmanship. I don't know about that, but it matters. Marksmanship is important. Movement beats freezing. Yeah. Don't just stand there. Most people don't train for that. Most people shoot on a square range or an indoor range where they can't move around. Try to find a place where you can go and train where you can shoot and move, or get some training from a place where you can shoot and move. Or you can shoot and go down on a knee, or shoot and go down on two knees, or shoot and go down prone and continue to shoot, or lay down and shoot underneath a car. Ooh, never thought of that one, did you? You lay down, and the guy's on the other side of the car, you lay down and shoot underneath the car and shoot him in the ankle. I think you just got his attention. Yes, guaranteed.
These are the things you learn when you take these classes. We had another thing out of Pleasant Hill, Missouri, just a few days ago. Guy was starting to shoot a place up, and good guys show up, two of them, and they approached him, and there were some shots fired, and all of a sudden this guy decides he's going to take himself out. The police chief credits the two good guys who have guns. Good guys with guns firing back are resisting stop mass murders. It's what stops mass murders faster than anything we know of. And we know it from the empirical data that's out there. So the question is, are you carrying? What are you carrying? And how are you prepared mentally for a situation like that? Give me a shout at Tom Talk Gun.

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2: News. I'm Mary Rose. The Israeli troops have captured a strategic mountain topped with a Crusader-built castle in southern Lebanon in their deepest incursion into the country in more than a quarter century. The Israel military announced Sunday that it captured Beaufort Castle near the city of Nabatea after days of intense fighting and airstrikes in nearby villages where Israeli troops fought Hezbollah militants. The capture marks a major gain for Israel. The U.S. military said it carried out another strike Saturday on a boat accused of smuggling drugs in the Eastern Pacific, killing three men in the fourth attack this week and putting the total death toll at 205. U.S. Southern Command announced the strike with saying that it engaged in narco trafficking operations and operated by a designated terrorist organization. This is SRN News.
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11: Still looking at the possibility for some scattered showers and storms. Gradual clearing on the way, though, as we go up to the low 90s. Heat index, upper 90s. And then tonight, stray shower, thunderstorm. Gradual clearing late, low 71. Sunny Monday and hot, 92 the high. Heat index around 101. I'm meteorologist Jeff Ina.
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13: Ah, yes, it's spring. One young man's thoughts turn to, well, no, all of us actually, turns to, what's the next gun I'm going to buy? Yeah, I know. And it's an interesting question. There are so many out there and so many new ones coming out all the time. So the question is, are you thinking about maybe something historical and cool and old and neat? Or looking at some of the new things that are out? Double stack 1911s or new cartridges or calibers? Just wondering. Also, there are, for lack of a better term, some weird calibers out there. And I guess weird depends on your perspective. And, you know, it could be something old European, you know, 9.3 by 62 or whatever. Or even some of the U.S. calibers. I mean, some people think a 257 Roberts is weird. Or some of the new things, the Creedmoors and the others. Would one of those be on your shopping list? Or even better, do you own something that people keep saying, what is that? Why do you own that? What's that good for? So I'd love to know about that. What caliber, what cartridge is your rifle chambered for that makes people scratch their heads and go, what in the world? Our number, of course, is Tom Talk Gun. Let's go grab Stu out of Georgia. Hey, Stu, you're on Gun Talk. What's cooking?
14: Oh, hi there. I wanted to give you a big thumbs up on the Shooting Sport Live streaming channel. I've had a chance to enjoy it for the past week or so. It captures all the best of the Wednesday night at the range outdoor channel programming, as you might recall, as you once had a show on that evening. Yeah, and I like the way it highlights the guns and the technologies and the modifications with this Bill Box show, for example. I'm hoping, though, that you all might consider getting into real-world scenarios. A lot of people are buying subcompact 9mm and 380s, and these are not gun people necessarily. And, you know, there's only so many scenarios where a gun like that is appropriate. For me, it's not so much a fight, but a flight gun. Whereas if I had a big hulking handgun that with lots of rounds, that would be. I want to see perspectives like that in real world scenarios for programming on that channel. Other than that, it's all thumbs up on it. Ryan's great. Although that haircut of his deserves a nice loud electric guitar. Anyway.
13: Well, you know, and the funny part is, as you look at this, you'll realize that some of these shows are from a few years ago, and the hairstyle will change as you see different programs. Let me ask you, where did you, because for those who don't know, we're talking about Shooting Sports Life. It's our new full streaming channel in the old style of streaming. It's it's just one show after another, the way that networks used to be, rather than just clicking and choosing. And you just turn it on and see what's going to be on. So there are a lot of different platforms available. How did you add it to your TV? How do you watch it?
14: Well, there's something called Freebie TV that I caught it on. There are some flaws with the Roku setup, but once I get my smart TV program just right, I can go straight to the channel. It would be nice to see it as an independent channel away from the streaming services, but I understand why it has to be dealt with that way. Being a former broadcaster myself, I know things like that have to be done a certain way. But mostly, it was Freebie TV where I caught it, and sure. I enjoy the programming a lot.
13: You know, I'm just thinking, if you like scenario-based stuff, are you familiar with our First Person Defender series?
14: I will look for it right after I talk to you.
13: Okay. We've been doing that for, I don't know, 15 years now. We take regular people and drop them into a force-on-force scenario, and they get attacked, something happens, and then we see how they do, and then we coach them up a little bit and see how they improve. It is available on our channels, YouTube channels and all, and I'm sure we'll be included with the Shooting Sports Life show as we go forward. But, you know, it's brand new, and you being out, you know, experienced in broadcast, you understand it's like, okay, we're trying to make this work. We're going to put all these pieces in, and then we just keep building it a little bit at a time. And I like where it is now, but it just gets better month by month.
14: Yeah, it reminds me of all the fun stuff, like with the Michael Bain shows and, of course, Shooting USA. I'm not so much into the sport of target shooting and that sort of thing, but it's fun to watch that, too. But I really want to know about scenarios and defense and things like that, and this looks like it's covering pretty well.
13: It is. Thanks, Stu. I appreciate the comments on that. And for those who don't know, you can go to shootingsportslife.com and see what we're talking about. And it'll show you where to go and how to get the show. Okay, let me find this. There it is. Okay, you remember, God, it's got to be 15, 20 years ago now, the video of the DEA cop who's talking in front of a class and says, I'm the only one in this room qualified to have a Glock 40, and then he promptly shoots himself in the foot. And we made a lot of fun of that. Well, now, we had kind of a variation on that. And where was this? Boardman. Don't know where Boardman. In a fin further out, it's a store in Boardman. I don't have the state on this story. Oh, well, sorry about that. But guy goes into the store. He's got a Bursa 380 pistol, and he's wanting to buy a holster. And he goes in, and the clerk says, "We need to check your gun, just to make sure it's unloaded." And the customer says, "I'm allowed to carry." So he's already getting offended. And the clerk says, "Well, we do need to check your gun. If you got to go buy a holster for it, we need to check." And then the customer, proclaims, he says, "I'm not stupid," says, I know I'm not going to bring a loaded gun into the store. Says the story goes on. It says the employee said he took the customer's gun. And this is where it gets really interesting. It says he charged the slide back twice, pointing it down and to the left. And then the writer goes into passive voice. A round was discharged from the pistol, shattering a nearby glass display case. Another employee standing roughly 20 feet away was grazed by the gunfire and was taken to the hospital with a non-life-threatening injury to his arm. Well, I would offer that a round was not discharged. It's not a case of passive. Somebody pulled the trigger on the gun and made it go bang. And the way they're writing it up, it almost sounds like the employee had the gun and racked the slide a couple of times, and then pulled the trigger, which makes it sound like there was a full magazine, and I don't know what was going on. So you got the guy, the customer who comes in and proclaims that he's not stupid, he knows not to bring a loaded gun in the store, and it's loaded, of course. And then you got an employee who's racking the slide, possibly without removing the magazine first. There's a certain order you have to do this. You can't rack the slide and then take the magazine out and pull the trigger and expect it not to go bang, because that's just how things work. So there's a lot of questions about this. I would offer that this is yet another example of why we have the four rules of gun safety. All guns are always loaded. Never point a gun at anything you're not willing to destroy. Keep your finger off the trigger until your sights are on the target. And number four, make sure of your target and what's behind it. If you screw up on some of them, but you still are obeying some of them, you probably won't shoot anybody. Especially if you do the whole don't point a gun at anything you're not willing to destroy. What does that mean in real world terms, in real practice? It means you become like some kind of weird religious zealot about muzzle discipline. Even with an unloaded gun, even when you're being careful, even if you got the slide locked back, when you need to move a gun from pointing over there to pointing over there, you don't swing it past people. He goes down to the floor, points to the floor, he moves around, so that at any point along the way, if it goes bang, it's not going to hit somebody. At no point along its movement does it ever point at you or anybody else. You just become so adamant about it that you would never think about casually moving the gun. You also, by the way, no dangling, okay? When you're out the range, you'll see people, they'll shoot, And then they go bang, bang, bang, bang, gun's empty. And then they drop the gun to their side, and it's just dangling down there at the end of their arm while they're walking around. Guns just dangling all over the place. No, it's a firearm. It's always a gun. Point it with purpose. Yes, I know you shot it. It's unloaded. Slides locked back. Point it somewhere. Don't just dangle it, for heaven's sakes. Be in control of your gun. Where's the muzzle pointed? At any given time, where is the muzzle pointed? Simple as that. Let's go talk to John in Dallas on line three. He's got a range report for us. Hey, John, welcome to Gun Talk.
15: Hey, thanks for having me back. Hey, so here's my mini range report on that 500 Magnum Performance Center I told you about a couple weeks ago.
13: Oh, yes.
15: Yeah. I'll be honest, though, I was a little disappointed in the ammo. I feel like in the past, I have a few different 500 Magnums, but my 8 3/8-inch barrel, the first time I shot it was with some Winchester Silver Tips. And, man, when you touched off that round, you can feel the concussion. And yeah, it was quite the ride. But that was, 15 years ago. Now, with this Performance Center, with this particular ammo, this HSM, it shoots, but I feel like it was kind of weak sauce. So I was shooting two rounds of 330 grain hard cast lead, and then a 440 grain bare load, also hard cast lead. And it just, I don't know, I've fired a lot of 500 Magnum. To me, I didn't chrono it, but it felt kind of like weak sauce, so I was a bit disappointed.
13: Did you check? I was wondering what does HSM say on their website about the velocity? They should have velocity published there.
15: Correct. So the 440 grain, it's supposed to be 1,600 feet per second, and they say it's out of an 8 3/8-inch barrel. My original Smith & Wesson, but out of this 10.5-inch barrel, I just felt like I fired 44 Magnum that had more recoil. Oh, and secondly, I should mention, it was funny, I was shooting it with my friend yesterday, and they kicked us off the pistol range because people three lanes down had complained there's too much muzzle flashing.
13: Too loud. I got a question for you. Now, is the long, you got a, did you say a 10-inch barrel on this one?
15: Yeah, it's 10.5-inch, the Performance Center model.
13: Okay, have you shot other ammo in it? I'm wondering if there's some part of this equation that the longer barrel is reducing the felt recoil.

0: they moved me over to the rifle range.
1: Well, that's okay. It is almost a rifle round. So the question is, are you enjoying that revolver?
0: I do, I do. Now, we were just shooting it offhand, so I was shooting at 20 yards. And actually, mm-hmm. with that rifle scope, I didn't tell you, it's a rifle scope, not a pistol scope, but I used it as a red dot. And just with using it as a red dot, the illuminated reticle, I was hitting center mass at 20 yards. So if it was a charging bear, it'd be okay. But this type of gun is meant to be shot off of bipod or hunting sticks, and we were just shooting it offhand.
1: Yeah, that thing is set up for hunting. It wouldn't be your typical gun you would carry for bear protection, not with a barrel that long.
0: Right. Well, you could technically carry it. It's got a sling, so you could technically carry it. But that said, I don't know, it's a fun gun, and I would recommend for those out there who are listening, if you ever try a big Magnum like that, the X-Frame, the 460 or 500, start with one round in the cylinder first, because there's a phenomenon where a new shooter, if you're not gripping it right, you'll double tap it. And you'll set off two rounds at one time, and you won't even know.
1: Oh, you'll know. You won't do it on purpose, but you'll know the two went off, because that is a lot of recoil. Well, a great range report. I appreciate that, sir. And I would offer, if anybody's interested in that type of revolver, the big X-Frame, the 500 is the biggest, and it hits the hardest. But the 460 Smith & Wesson Magnum is a heck of a round. It shoots flatter. I think it has a little bit less recoil. And the other benefit is it's actually a 45 caliber. And in the 460 Smith & Wesson revolver, it's kind of like a 357 Magnum where you can shoot 38 specials in it. In the 460, you can shoot 454 Casull and 45 Colt. So if you don't want to shoot the real big, heavy recoiling rounds all the time, you can back all the way off to like Cowboy Action 45 Colt, and those will be pussycat loads in that big, heavy revolver. And now you're talking about a lot of fun to shoot, because even a 454 Casull is a pretty powerful round, but you shoot 45s in there, and you go, yeah, this is nice. I'm liking that. So I would just offer that I know. You get bragging rights by having the 500. Get it. I understand that. And I've shot them. I've owned them. And actually, I have one. But I don't shoot it much, because it's not a lot of fun to just go out and shoot. Now, it's a great hunting rig. If you want to hunt with a revolver, it's a great rig for that. But in terms of having a bit more versatility, I would go with the 460 and then have the option of 454 Casull and 45 Colt. You know what the other thing is? You're liable to find some 454 Casull ammo being offered at discount from people who bought one of those revolvers, shot it for a while, and said, this is too much recoil for me. They sold their gun. Now they got this leftover Casull ammo, and you might be able to pick some of that up for a song. It happens. And you can feed it into that big revolver and shoot it with no problem at all. All right, the number here, 866-TALK-GUN or Tom Talk Gun. I'm Tom Gresham. This is Gun Talk.
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7: So, how old or how young is too old or too young to start somebody out? Ryan's got the question. Hey, Ryan, in Carson State, Nevada, you're on the air. Tell me about it.
8: Hi, Mr. Tom. Ryan here with my 9-year-old daughter, Raylan, and we were listening to your rules of gun safety. And I think that, by the way, really loved that segment. Thank you for that. Sitting here with my 9-year-old daughter, Raylan, though, and talking about when do we start training her the gun safety laws and learning how to shoot and going to the range, in your opinion.
7: Well, Raylan, what does she want to do? That's the real question.
8: You want to say hi?
9: Hello.
7: Hi, Raylan.
8: Go ahead, Tom.
7: I was just wondering. Okay, so Ryan, does she want to start shooting now? Because it's one thing for us to say, yeah, now's the time for you to start. It's another thing for them to say, yeah, I'm ready, or I don't really want to do it yet.
8: I would say I just asked her after your segment, and she said 12, because I think maybe we're not there with the confidence level yet. Do you have any
9: reason? I'm very confident.
8: Okay, well, excuse me.
7: She's confident. I love it. Okay, here's my recommendation. Take her to the range with you, and she doesn't have to shoot. But make what you're doing fun and not loud, which means buying a suppressor if you don't already have one. Shooting rim fires, 22 rim fires with suppressors, it will take about 30 minutes or less for her to say, I want to try that, because it's fun. Shoot some reactive targets, steel targets. If you have a place where you can do it, get you a bunch of Ritz crackers and tape them to a piece of poster board and shoot those. But the suppressed 22s and a gun that is small enough, if it's a rifle, to fit her, or handguns, and just make it fun. She'll let you know when she's ready to do it. But I think the main thing is to not have her at the range with you while you're shooting big, loud boomers that could be a little intimidating. But it'll all come together. It's going to be fine.
8: Sounds like a date afternoon on BLM land here in Nevada. And
7: Use
8: your recommendation.
7: Yeah, perfect. A suppressed 22. Make it a picnic outing and everything else, and then she'll let you know when she's ready to try it, okay? But you know what? In the meantime, work on those four rules of gun safety. Everybody in the family ought to know those and be able to recite them any given time. They're easy, and you can find them. You know, they're basically everywhere, but it's the rules that's set forth by Jeff Cooper at Gunsight, the four rules of gun safety. And I would like for Raylan to be able to know those and recite them as part of her training. Hey, great call. Hey, Raylan, thank you for being part of the call. You guys be careful out there, okay?
8: We will. Thank you, Tom, for your time.
7: You bet. You guys take care. Great call. It's one thing for an adult to say, hey, I think you're ready. And that's nothing wrong with that. But you also have to measure that and put it against the youngster saying, I don't really want to do that yet. Or maybe I don't want to do that at all. And he or she has a vote in this thing. You're not pushing somebody. You don't want to be doing that. That's not going to go well. Make it fun. Make it attractive. Take them to the range. Let them have a good time. I'm a huge believer in suppressors. And now that they are easy to get and you don't have the $200 tax, it's just not a big deal. You can pick them up anywhere. You should have suppressors. And a suppressor on a .22 rimfire is absolutely the way to get somebody started. And once you get going on that, here's the deal. You're not going to want to shoot them any other way either. You're going to say, why was I shooting without a can all these years? This just makes sense. It makes so much fun. It's just great. It's a great idea. You know, now we just got to get rid of the whole registration thing on them. And I think that may be coming. But in the meantime, there's no tax on suppressors. And you can get all your paperwork back in a week or so. 866-TALK-GUN or Tom Talk Gun. Be right back.
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2: Still looking at the possibility for some scattered showers and storms. Gradual clearing on the way, though, as we go up to the low 90s. Heat index, upper 90s. And then tonight, stray shower, thunderstorm. Gradual clearing late, low 71. Sunny Monday and hot, 92 the high. Heat index around 101. I'm meteorologist Jeff Ina.

0: righty, we're back with you. I'm Tom Gresham. This is Gun Talk. We have hit 1 million followers on the Gun Talk Facebook page. If you're not following us over there, you need to do that. Honestly, it's where we post a lot of videos that might not make it out on YouTube. YouTube throttles or blocks or stops posting of some gun videos. Over on Facebook, we can get them all out. So if you follow us, it's just look for Gun Talk on Facebook. You'll be able to see us over there. It's sucking down the Claritin and everything else. Still got the allergies going. Spring is here and it's blooming, so I'll hit that cough button occasionally, but I'll stay with you. Don't go anywhere. Thinking about what's been going on recently, and I think four states now have banned or are in the process of banning Glocks and Glock-type pistols. The idea is they're saying, well, these can be modified to go full auto. Of course, doing that is against the law. I mean, that would be a felony to do that. People do it. Now, are they being prosecuted? That's a whole different issue. Understand that when they pass a law that bans Glocks and Glock-type pistols, those that have a cruciform trigger set up, it's about 65% of the guns sold on the market today. It's banning 65% of handguns. 65% of the handguns. I am reminded, and I want to bring this up because I haven't talked about this in quite some time. Understand that, you know, there are people like Jerry Michalik who've been around a long time and can teach you how to shoot. He can teach you to shoot a revolver. There are people like Doug Kane who've been around a long time and can teach you how to shoot a pistol, et cetera, et cetera. Well, I'm a guy who's been around a long time and can give you perspective on the gun control movement, the gun ban movement. I was in high school debating on the debate team the Dodd Bill. The Dodd Bill, once it was passed, became the Gun Control Act of 1968. Even going further back from that, my dad was a gun writer, and I had access to all his files. So I had articles from back in the 40s and 50s about guns and gun control and gun bans. So with all that perspective, I want to tap into that and talk about what's going on today. This effort to ban Glocks, because supposedly they can be modified into full auto. The full auto thing has nothing to do with it. You got to understand where we started on this and why we are where we are today. I remember an article published in about mid-50s. The title of it was Turn In That Handgun, written by a former Scotland Yard official, police officer. The idea is that handguns are used to commit murders in America. We have way too many handguns. We have way too many murders. And the way we deal with crime and murders in America is to get rid of handguns. I know some of you are saying, well, that's ridiculous. What a silly idea. Trust me when I tell you that back then, the most popular polls were showing that some 60 to 70 percent of Americans. Listen to this. 60 to 70% of Americans were in favor of a total ban on handguns. That's changed now. And it's much, much lower, although there are some. And so that spawned groups such as the Coalition to Ban Handguns, which became the Coalition to Control Handguns, because they found out that the term banning handguns didn't go over so well with the public. And then they changed that to, oh, yeah, the Brady campaign. Uh-huh. That's still around. The Brady group is still around. But they started off as the National Coalition to Ban Handguns. And then there was a shift. And this is important to follow. There was a shift because they figured out, oh, a lot of Americans own handguns. They don't want their guns banned. They don't want to have their guns confiscated. So this is not really going the way we want. What are we going to do? I know we'll come up with a subset of guns. we'll create a category. We'll just create a category of guns and make it sound like they're so bad we've got to ban them. Let's call them assault weapons. There's no such thing. We know that. But the public doesn't know the difference. And they don't know the difference between full auto and semi-auto. And we could take advantage of that. Hey, this is not Tom Gresham talking. This is what the gun banners said back then. It's what they did. So they create the term assault weapon. And they say, we're going to work on demonizing that. And now we have weapons of war, military style, blah, blah, blah, blah, blah, all this stuff as a way to make them scary sounding. And now they've convinced a lot of the public that assault weapon, which is a term that has no definition, of course, it's a political term. It was created as a term that they could use to ban some subset of guns. Understanding, while they're doing this, don't forget what was going on before. The goal was then and still is to ban all handguns. But they know they can't do that. But if they can establish that there are some guns that are just too dangerous, we just can't have the public owning these. And we all agree this common sense that assault weapons cannot be owned. They hold too many cartridges. They shoot too fast. They're used in murders, except that, of course, rifles are used in less than 3% of the murders, and ARs are used in some subset smaller than all rifles. But here's the thing, and understand this is the long view that they're taking here, and this will make sense. I'll tie it together for you. If they can establish that there's such a thing as a good gun versus a bad gun, and if it's a bad gun, we can get rid of it. We can ban the bad guns because they're used to murder people. At the same time, they understand that these guns are used in fewer than 3% of the murders. If and when they could accomplish a ban on semi-autos, assault weapons, if you will, then they will immediately turn around and say, oh, wait, look, we just discovered handguns are actually used to commit far more murders than are rifles. Huh. Well, if we banned the semi-auto rifles and they were used in fewer than 3% of the murders, we really need to go after the guns that are used in most of the murders. And they will return to the handgun ban that they wanted ever since the 50s and form groups to accomplish this and wanted to ban the handguns and figured out it wasn't going to work, so they shifted. That's what's really going on. So now we have four states that have banned Glocks and Glock-style pistols. Now, that's being challenged in the courts. And the question under Heller and Bruin, where the Supreme Court said you cannot ban guns that are in common use for lawful purposes. Well, these are common guns, and they're clearly being used for lawful purposes. So the question will be, will the courts actually honor Bruin and Heller and stop these states from banning these commonly owned guns? I don't know how that's going to go. I mean, I think we're going to prevail. But I'm currently reading the book Alito, written by Molly Hemingway. Highly recommend it. She's a very good writer. And you never know what the courts are going to do. We had almost 50 years of the Supreme Court acting as a super legislature where they said, you know, we're just going to accomplish things that the legislature, the Congress, won't do because it needs to be done, because the country needs it, whether or not it's legal, whether or not it's mentioned in the Constitution. We're just going to make it up. And they did. Now we're past that to a large extent. We have a better Supreme Court, but you never know what you're going to get out of them. So that's what's going on there. Just kind of bringing you up to speed of what's going on. The other takeaway from all of this is simple. And that is, Once you decide you're going to become a Second Amendment warrior, it is a lifetime enlistment. You are here for the duration because it will never go away. They will never stop trying to ban guns. And when I say ban guns, I mean all guns. Rifles, shotguns, handguns, all of them. I actually had one of the guys, Tom Diaz is his name, with the Violence Policy Center early on in Gun Talk Radio, way long time ago. And I asked him, I said, well, if you could be king for a day, you could wave your magic wand and get anything done, what would you want? He said, well, I'd get rid of all the guns. I said, well, I'm thinking, wow, he said it out loud. How about that? I said, well, what about the police? He said, once we get rid of all the guns, the police won't need theirs either. There you have it. That is where they are. That's where their thinking is once we get rid of all the guns, the police won't need theirs and we'll all be better off. Of course, the criminals will, of course, obey the laws because that's what criminals do, right? Yeah, right. So that's where we are today. And I want to give that perspective. They have never given up on the idea of banning handguns. They just realized they weren't going to be able to get it done then, and they have gone to a different way of approaching it. And if it's a 30-year or a 50-year plan, that's okay with them because they're there for the duration, and we have to be too. Simple as that. All right, 866-TALK-GUN or Tom-TALK-GUN, that'll get you in here. I'm Tom Gresham. Be right back.
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0: All right, carrying on here. Let's go talk to Joe in Jefferson, Texas. Hey, Joe, thank you for your patience. You have the floor.
1: Hey, Tom. You know, when I listen to Gun Talk every week, one of the other things I learned is from In Family Fire and the Ad Council is how to store my gun locked, unloaded, and away from ammo. So that's a joke.
0: Okay.
1: So that's not what I called about. What I called about was to tell you that I started shooting late in life, but I did go get training. And even so, I learned the four rules of gun safety early on. And that seems to be kind of a theme here on your program today. So I just thought I'd tell you a couple of experiences I had.
0: Sure.
1: And they're not something I'm proud of. It's actually very embarrassing. But, you know, I would encourage people that if you will follow the four gun rules, you can actually sometimes break one, and the other two or three will catch you and keep you safe. And that's what I've had happen. Both times, I've only had two in 20 years, but each time I was talking to my range buddies and thinking I was unloading the pistol and let the slide go forward, pull the trigger with it pointing at the ground, and boom, it goes off. And it's like, man, that was embarrassing. But thank goodness, you know, none the worse for it. So just a learning experience. Don't be talking and distracted when I'm loading and unloading my weapon.
0: So rule number two saved you. Never point your gun at anything you're not willing to destroy.
1: That's right. Yep. Each time I had it in safe direction. And so that rule saved me. You know, like I said, I got kind of an ego bruise, but that's a minor thing.
0: It's, you know, you make a good point is that when we're, I think about handling guns the way I think about flying airplanes is when you're there, you've got to be there mentally. You're all there, there's nothing else. And if you're distracted, you need to stop, figure out what's going on and start over again. Because trying to handle a gun while you're having a different conversation with somebody else that where you're not really thinking about it, as you pointed out, that's a recipe for disaster.
1: Yep. I know it for real.
0: Yeah, so I'm glad nobody got hurt. Now, how else have the four rules helped you out?
1: Well, that's the first thing. It kept me from injuring myself or someone else. They've helped me to be, they've helped me to teach others how to be safe and not be scared of guns. Follow the four rules and follow them assiduously, you know, obsessive compulsively. And
0: yes.
1: And so teaching that to other people, I've seen, in fact, I had a couple of young ladies out on the range the other day, and, you know, it just helps them to become more confident. Just always learn the four rules and practice them, and you don't have to be scared of guns.
0: Yeah, it's a great point. And the thing is, I know people sometimes will want to add rules to it. No. The four rules work just fine. We don't need any more, and they're short enough and easy enough to remember to memorize. I mean, I've seen videos of young kids reciting the four rules of gun safety. So, hey, Joe, thank you for the call. I appreciate that. Yeah, it's real simple. You can get them printed up. You should. I have, I guess, two of the metal signs they sell over at Gunsight with four rules on them. And I've got one put up above my reloading bench. Can't remember where I have the other one, but they're good to put up at different places. Just as reminders, and a lot of ranges have the four rules put up. Usually in the original form. Sometimes they'll make a change, a little tweak here and there, and that's okay. But the four rules are basic. If you missed them, let me give them to you again, because I do have them memorized. Number one, all guns are always loaded. What does that mean? Well, clearly we know they're not always loaded, because we just unloaded it, but we treat it as though it's loaded. We treat every gun as though it's loaded, period, parade, rest, always, period. I mean, it's just no exceptions. We treat all guns as though they are loaded. Fair enough. Okay. Number two, never point the muzzle at anything you're not willing to destroy. That would be your hand, your knee, your foot, your dog. A wall, when there's somebody on the other side of the wall that you wouldn't want to shoot. Oh. Yeah, because bullets go through walls really easily. So where are you pointing your gun? And as Joe said, it's got to be like crazy compulsive about it. Just like Always, always, always, I'm careful about where my muzzle is pointed. Number three, don't put your finger on the trigger until your sights are on the target. If your gun is pointed downrange and the sights are on the target and you touch the trigger and it goes off and you didn't mean for it to, it could be a little embarrassing, but nobody's going to get shot. The shot went downrange. So keep your finger off the cotton picking trigger, okay? It doesn't mean like with a handgun where you're laying it alongside the trigger guard. No, stick it up there alongside the slide. If you place it over the top of the trigger guard, eventually something's going to happen. You're going to get startled. Something, that finger's going to slide into the trigger guard and hit the trigger, and the gun's going to make a really loud noise. So if you keep your finger up along the slide, then you're not going to do that. So that's number three. Keep your finger off the trigger until the sights are on the target. Number four is know your target and what's behind it. Identify your target. And you may be thinking, well, I'm in the range. What's the big deal? No, no, no, no. The four rules of gun safety apply everywhere. The four rules of gun safety actually were created for gunfighting. We use them everywhere else because they work. But in a gunfight or a self-defense situation, identifying your target is critical, and knowing what's behind it is critical. You got a bad guy, and you need to shoot the bad guy, but you got a bus full of nuns and orphans behind the bad guy. You can't shoot at him. You must do something different, whether you're moving to the side to get a different angle, so now you've opened up the background, or you've moved forward so you can drop down to a knee and shoot upward, so that the bullet's not going to go toward this school bus full of nuns and orphans. Stuff you got to think about. What would I do if? Is there a brick wall back there? Yeah, that'll work. Is there just a store back there with people in it? No, that's not going to work. I don't like that background. I don't want to be flinging bullets back there. I'm not 100% that I'm going to hit this bad guy with every shot because he may be moving around. Four rules of gun safety. Commit them to memory. Recite them often. Teach them to newbies. They're really worthwhile.

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4: SRN News, I'm Mary Rose. Israeli troops have captured a strategic mountain topped with a crusader-built castle in southern Lebanon in their deepest incursion into the country in more than a quarter century. The Israel military announced Sunday that it captured Beaufort Castle near the city of Nabatea after days of intense fighting and airstrikes in nearby villages where Israeli troops fought Hezbollah militants. The capture marks a major gain for Israel. The U.S. military said it carried out another strike Saturday on a boat accused of smuggling drugs in the eastern Pacific Ocean, killing three men in the fourth attack this week and putting the total death toll at 205. U.S. Southern Command announced the strike, stating that the vessel was engaged in narco-trafficking operations and operated by a designated terrorist organization. This is SRN News.
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11: Still looking at the possibility for some scattered showers and storms. Gradual clearing on the way, though, as we go up to the low 90s. Heat index, upper 90s. And then tonight, stray shower, thunderstorm. Gradual clearing late, low 71. Sunny Monday and hot, 92 the high. Heat index around 101. I'm meteorologist Jeff Eno.
0: This is the home of the St. Louis Cardinals. 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
12: All right, we're back. Let me get to this. Earlier in the week, I set off a little bit of a firestorm on X, you know, formerly Twitter, when I posted something that really got people stirred up. Now, look, I have been known to be guilty about saying something just to get people stirred up and watch the reaction. I got a lot of reaction to this, and I want to throw it out there for discussion and your reaction. Here's the background before I run this interview. For almost 100 years, the Pittman-Robertson Act has placed a tax on firearms and ammunition, 11% on long guns and ammunition, 10% on handguns. That's an excise tax that's paid by the manufacturers. And obviously, like all taxes, it just gets built into the price that we pay. And that has gone to fund a lot of very good things. However, the question now is a tax on guns constitutional? Can you tax a Second Amendment right? And further, it gets complicated because evidently some states now are saying, oh, well, there's an excise tax on the federal level. We'll apply another excise tax on guns and ammo on the state level. And so instead of being a tax that's used to build ranges and to preserve wildlife and do some good things, it now looks like it's starting to become punitive. So, I tell you what, here's an interview I did this week, and then after that, let's have the conversation, and you tell me what you think about the idea of there being a federal tax on firearms and ammunition. Get ready. You can give me a call at 866-TALK-GUN or Tom-Talk-Gun. Now, here's that conversation I had earlier in the week. Larry Keene from the National Shooting Sports Foundation. Larry, I would introduce you, but you got so many titles now, senior vice president and legal counsel, and I don't know what all you're doing these days.
13: The guy who puts the garbage out on Wednesday.
12: How long have you been at NSSF?
13: I just passed 26 years.
12: Wow.
13: So,
12: don't. Yeah. Man, you've really been. The National Shooting Sports Foundation is the trade association for the firearms industry. You know, whether you're making guns or selling guns or being a distributor or whatever, so you basically represent all of them. And you know, there's something else that has happened over the last 5-10 years is much more involved in legislation and litigation as it relates to the consumers as well on the Second Amendment front.
13: Absolutely. The thing I'm most proud about in my 26 years at NSSF is the growth of our government relations capacity, our public affairs, our research, our legal work in protecting Second Amendment rights and challenging bans on rifles and magazines, et cetera. So, NSSF has changed considerably for the good.
12: Yes.
13: For, my 26 years.
12: No doubt. And, you know, people are seeing, okay, NSSF is involved in a number of the lawsuits, and that's visible. But you also do things that are kind of not as visible. It's like working with Congress and taking meetings and or with ATF. People are, they're lambasting the ATF union. But you're working with those folks, and actually, I'm just going to blow your cover here, behind a lot of the changes that we just saw announced by Todd Blanche.
13: Well, thank you, Tom. I mean, we pride ourselves on having a working relationship with the regulators. There's no currency in, a scorched earth approach. You have to make your argument, your case. You can disagree strenuously, but you can do that in a professional manner. And we do that all the time. And we have in the past sued ATF. But I will say that, the relationship with the administration, DOJ and ATF has never been better, particularly coming off of the Biden administration. Mm-hmm. It was very, very contentious, very hostile. I mean, the former president referred to the industry as, quote, the enemy, close quote.
12: So, wow.
13: There's a new sheriff in town, as they say.
12: Let's talk about one other thing before I want to get to the subject we want to talk about. But for many, many, many years, you know this, we watch this, you get... And I get it. Some of this is fundraising. It's marketing. We're the only no compromise group I hear all the time. And no compromise, no compromise. And you and I know from doing this for decades, look, there's compromise, which means I give up. But that's not what we're doing. If you say, okay, I'm going to fight hard and I can only get 50% of what I want today, I'll take the 50%. That's not compromise, is it?
13: Not in my mind. Look, politics is often called the art of compromise, and you can achieve policy objectives. You may not get everything you want all at once, but you take ground and you come back and you fight for more the next day. That's the way you have to approach this. If you demand perfection, then you let perfection be the enemy of the good, and you end up with nothing. And so it's better to take ground and come back, and you know, and when the horrors the other side says will occur, if the policy is adopted doesn't happen, you go back and you argue for more, and you argue for additional dropping of restrictions and more freedoms and protections for the Second Amendment. So compromise is not surrender. Compromise is making progress.
12: Exactly. It makes no sense to say, I'm not going to take what I can get today because I can't get it all. That's just childish and naive, frankly.
13: And we've unfortunately seen that recurring basis where your demands are made that are just not feasible, untenable. And so I would rather achieve something constructive, you know, and that doesn't mean you're surrendering your principles.
12: But you do understand that folks who are on the outside, not on the inside, you're working with this all the time, and you're looking at it and saying, okay, we can get this done now. That other thing, we're not going to get it all today or even this year. We're going to have to come back. But if you're on the outside, you don't know the conversation. You're saying, well, why couldn't we just do it, man? Just make it happen.
13: Yeah, I mean, I certainly appreciate the frustration people have that, you know, Congress doesn't act fast enough. And it's a frustration I personally share at times. But, you know, it's not... Congress is not designed to move quickly, particularly the Senate. It's designed to be a check on the, you know, motions of the House. If you read history and the Federalist Papers and things like that. So, you know, that's what a democracy is about. We debate ideas and hopefully the better argument wins. But you got to play the long game, achieve what is achievable at the time and come back and fight another day.
12: All right. As much as I hate taxes, all taxes, the excise tax on guns and ammo, it seems like right now there's an effort to say, well, that's a tax on guns is unconstitutional or we shouldn't have it or something. And I just want to say, wait, back up. You need to understand about the Pittman-Robertson Act. Can you take it from there?
13: Sure. Look, I mean, there's a very good argument that taxes paid by consumers on the exercise of the Second Amendment is problematic and may very well be unconstitutional. But what people don't understand is that the Pittman-Robertson excise tax, that tax, which is paid by manufacturers, not by the consumer, has been in existence since around 1913, I believe. In 1936, 37, the Pittman-Robertson Act was adopted, and it was the industry and conservation groups that requested that this tax be applied to wildlife conservation, because at the time, wildlife was struggling mightily in mm-hmm. the United States, and we've seen tremendous gains on that front since the Pittman-Robertson Act. But it's important to understand that the tax is paid by manufacturers and importers, 11%, for long guns and ammunition and 10% for handguns. And know what that money goes towards. It is the primary source of conservation funding. It's distributed, it's collected by Treasury, distributed by U.S. Fish and Wildlife Service to the states. And that's the primary source of conservation funding in the United States. It's really not correct to say that the tax is paid by the consumer any more than you would say the consumer pays the electric bill or the insurance or the labor. It gets baked into the overall price of the good. And I don't think anyone would say that charging a manufacturer for electricity, it infringes upon the Second Amendment, right? So it's not paid by the consumer directly. It's in an indirect sense, the consumer pays for electricity and labor like they do for any product, but it's baked into the cost of the product. And it's a tax that the industry asked be used for wildlife conservation.
12: The industry and hunters and gun owners all ask for this tax to be used. And am I right that even if you're not a hunter, you still get benefit because a lot of this money is used to build public shooting ranges?
13: That's correct. And increasingly, and that's something NSSF has been working on a lot the last few years, is that the money, it pays for hunter education. And now there have been legislation that NSSF has supported and got passed that will help for building public shooting ranges. A rising tide floats all boats. Mm-hmm. You know, people that never go hunting but are target shooters, you know, they get an ROI on their investment. And so there's more opportunity for public shooting. And that's been a really important thing we've been working on the last several years. Imagine what would happen if the tax went away. The industry and hunters would lose their seat at the table to anti-hunting groups and to you know, preservationists, not conservationists. There's a distinction there.
12: Yes.
13: You know, anti-hunting groups, animal rights groups would hold sway. And so, that would not be good for the industry. It wouldn't be good for gun owners as well.
12: Because we can say, hey, we're paying for this. We demand and deserve a seat at the table because we're looking at, I don't know what the number is now, it's probably in the $5 to $6 million a day.
13: It's significant. Again, it is the primary source of conservation funding in the United States, increasingly being used to build shooting ranges. I mean, now every forest and BLM section has got to work with local stakeholders to build a shooting range in the forest or in the BLM district. So that's an important development. You know, the public Marksmanship Training and Support Act that NSSF championed helps to create more public shooting opportunity, not just hunting. And again, it's also, you know, where funding comes from for hunter education classes.
12: Hey, Larry, I just had a thought while we were talking. And, you know, because we've both been at this long enough, we know how the other side works. If they could eliminate the tax on guns, the Pittman-Robertson fee, and say, okay, you're not paying any money into this, I would offer that offers them a door to come back in and say, you know, the public doesn't need to be paying for shooting ranges, and the public doesn't need to be paying for lands where people hunt, because we don't support hunting and we don't support shooting, and let's just shut all of that down. And that gives them a huge door to come through.
13: Absolutely. We, you know, the industry, hunters, gun owners would lose their seat at the table.
12: I hadn't thought of that until we had the conversation with Larry. And look, I'm conflicted on this particular one. I like the benefits we get out of the Pittman-Robertson funds. It funds hunter safety, education. It basically saved wildlife in America. If you go look at the population numbers of elk, deer, turkeys in 1930, in the 20s and 30s, they were at an all-time low. And the money that came from Pittman

0: say in how the money's used. And the gun banners, the anti-hunters come in and say, oh, yeah, hunters aren't paying for this anymore. Gun owners aren't paying for this anymore. All this federal land where we've gotten it opened up through the years for hunting and for shooting, we should stop hunting on national forest. We should stop shooting on BLM property. There's no reason for that. And they not only can, but they would do that. And we could be ignored because we're just part of the general population and we're not contributing the money. Is that worth having a tax on guns? I don't know. I would love to get your take on this. I know there are people who are over on X who are having very strong opinions about this. I'd love to have them come weigh in here. Although I think sometimes they just love the anonymity of using a screen name and being able to call people names and not be responsible for their actions or what they say. There's a lot of that on the internet. And someone told me recently, says, hey, one of the rules on X is don't read the comments to your post. Just post it and move on. Yeah, but I like having a conversation. That's why I like doing gun talk. Having this conversation where you can call in and you tell me what you think. And you may say, hey, Tom, you're just wrong. You're wrong on taxing a Second Amendment right. Fine. Let's have the conversation. But you got to call in for us to have that conversation. 866-TALK-GUN or Tom Talk Gun will get you in here. So the Pittman-Robert, and look, if you're a hunter safety instructor, you know what I'm talking about. You know the PR funds have covered that completely. You know that that money is being used for a lot of good things. And I guess from a practical standpoint, I would say, all right, if we said, all right, we can't tax the Second Amendment, we can't tax guns because that impacts the Second Amendment. Okay, I'm open to suggestions. Where are we going to get the money? And is there a way for us to do it so that we, gun owners and hunters, continue to have a say in how the money is used so we can keep public lands open for hunting and public lands open for shooting and building more shooting ranges and helping to promote the shooting sports? I don't know, but look, we got a lot of interesting, smart, creative people out there who could come up with ideas, so I'm open to suggestions. And like I say, I could argue it both ways. I completely admit I'm conflicted on the thing. And any given moment, I'll switch sides on you, so there you go. I'm Tom Gresham. This is Gun Talk. If you got a comment about this, a thought, maybe you could help me understand it better, give me a call. We'll be right back. John.
1: 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It's worn out and embarrassing.
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7: All right, let's go straight to the phones. Greg's in Eagle Point, Oregon on line one. Oh, Greg, you've made it into Gun Talk. Talk to me.
8: Hi, this is my first time calling, so I'm kind of nervous. But when I was 18, I'm 67 now, but when I was 18, I transgressed and did an armed robbery. And but I feel like I'm still being punished. I haven't had my rights restored. And I'm not sure if that's what you... You probably have talked about it, but I just haven't been fortunate enough to catch that show when you were doing that.
7: Well, that's changing. There's about like 25 years ago, the Democrats went in and yanked the money out of the budget where people could go and get their rights restored, apply to the ATF and get their rights restored. And so they didn't want convicted felons from being able to own guns ever for the rest of their lives. And, of course, I'm of the opinion that, hey, you served your time or you paid your punishment, you know, it should be over and you should have all your rights back. Well, we're working to get that back under Trump. The Department of Justice and ATF are working on rights restoration legislation to try to get that done. They're doing it right now on a case-by-case basis a bit more, but it's slow and it's a little bit cumbersome and honestly a little bit troublesome. I was kind of hoping they would be moving faster. And I know they're busy, but we're working on it. And that's not much consolation to you. I know that. You have waited a half a century trying to get your rights back. But, you know, that's all I can tell you is I know it's being worked on and there are people who are talking about it. But as of right now, I don't know where we are. I'll tell you what I'm going to do. I'm going to work on getting somebody from the federal government on the show, or somebody who knows about it anyway, to come on in the next week or so, and we could discuss it, and maybe we'll get an update on that. I hope you'll be able to listen in, and we can get you some information on that, okay?
8: Yeah, I appreciate that. Thank you for your show. I appreciate it very much.
7: Thanks, Greg. I appreciate the call. Here's a question for you, and this kind of goes to the whole internet conversation. If I'm more pure than you are, the question is this. Is winning incrementally the same as compromise? Because you got some people who say, you know, we didn't win everything, so that was a compromise. So they consider that to be a loss. And I've always been of the opinion that if you can win half of it and then come back for more later, that's a win. And yes, sometimes it's really disappointing to not be able to win at all. But the people who work in Congress or legislatures will tell you, look, sometimes you're just not going to win at all. It's not in the cards. It's not on the table. It's not going to happen. No matter what you do, no matter how righteous you think your cause is, today, this week, this year, it's not going to happen. But we can get you some of it. So the question is it compromising? Is it caving? Is it surrendering to take part of what you want with the idea of coming back and trying to get more of it later? And the reason I bring it up is because you got, I call them the chest thumpers. The holier than thou, more pure than you are. We're the only true, no compromise Second Amendment group. Yeah, I know. Get it. Jeez, give me a break. But it does raise money. It raises funds by saying, we're the no compromise group. Yeah, okay, sure. When you don't compromise, you generally don't win anything. But man, I'll take 50% this year, 50% of what's left next year, 50% of what's left after that next year. You see where we're going, right? We call that winning. We lost a lot of our gun rights incrementally over many, many years. We're not going to get them all back instantly. We're getting them back fast. And frankly, I'm frustrated like everybody else because I want it right now because I know we have this narrow window during the Trump era. When the Democrats take over again, and they will try to undo as much of this as possible. So I want to push this thing as far as we can so when the rubber band snaps back, it doesn't come all the way back to where we were. Maybe it comes halfway back. We're back to that 50% thing again. I'm Tom Gresham. This is Gun Talk.
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2: Stray showers and thunderstorms are possible, and we will see the clouds build in. We'll fall back to 71. Hot one on Monday with sunshine. We go up to 92. Heat index around 101. Monday night, increasing clouds, low 68. Back down to the mid-80s for Tuesday. I'm meteorologist Jeff Eno.

0: Hey, welcome back. Tom Gresham, it's Gun Talk. Question for you. Do you carry a gun? Follow-up question. Why do you carry a gun? I'm asking because if you do carry, you have people, I'm sure, you talk to, friends, coworkers, whatever, people who know you carry, who will ask you, why do you carry a gun? Because a lot of people don't understand it. They just can't conceive of it. Or as they like to say, I could never imagine needing to carry a gun. I could never imagine using a gun to shoot somebody. Well, they can't imagine because they don't have a good enough imagination, but that's a whole different deal. So here's the question. How do you answer that when somebody says, why do you carry a gun? I'm not being flip or anything. I'm just curious, how do you handle the question? The number here is 866-TALK-GUN. Give me a call. The other question we have on the floor, we're going to get to that right now, is that we have currently in the U.S. an 11% excise tax on long guns and ammunition, and a 10% excise tax on handguns. It's paid by the manufacturers, but clearly that gets built in, so we pay for it. The consumer pays for it. And it's used as part of the Pittman-Robertson Act, the PR funds. And it's used to buy habitat, to buy lands, to promote hunting, to promote shooting, to build shooting ranges. It's been responsible for saving a lot of the wildlife in America. So it's done a lot of good things, but there is an argument to be made that it's a tax on guns, which is a tax on a Second Amendment right. So I invite you to weigh in. How do you feel about that? Let's see. We got Eric first who wants to talk about that out of Springfield, Missouri. Eric, thanks for your patience. Talk about this excise tax. What's your take?
1: Yeah, well, I was just wanting to know, you know, I didn't know a lot of these taxes existed until I heard you talk about it. And what I was wondering is, you know, how much of these taxes went up over the years, and who controls these taxes?
0: The rate has always remained the same, so the taxes have not gone up. It's 11% on long guns and ammunition, and actually, bows and arrows, and it's 10% on handguns. It's been the same for decades, and it's controlled, Interior Department? Might be, I'm not sure. But the money is used for wildlife habitat, for making sure that hunting is allowed in a lot of the federal lands, for building shooting ranges, and for hunter education programs. Basically, it's the money that funds the hunter education programs around the country.
1: Right. I'd heard something that they're talking about trying to take away hunting.
0: Well, anti-hunters and anti-guns gunners have always wanted to do away with hunting. And you got anti-hunters who say, we don't like hunting. And then you got the anti-gunners who don't really care about hunting, but they know that that's the reason a lot of people own guns. And so if they could get rid of hunting, then they eliminate all those people who own guns, and now there's no reason to have guns. So those two groups combine and actually end up becoming the same. They're anti-hunters and anti-gun groups. They're all basically the same, trying to take away your guns.
1: Right, so you have less money coming into the system. Okay.
0: Sure, They want to use that as a way to come back and say, well, see, nobody's hunting anymore, so we don't need guns, we don't need the Second Amendment, we don't need gun rights. So they use that as a wedge, too. I don't think they're going to get there because the public supports hunting.
1: Right. I will give you one answer, what you was talking about when you just came back on. I haven't carried a gun in years, and I've always been a gun owner since I came out of the military. And I'm 59 years old. I just recently started carrying a gun after the, you know, events with open borders and the way things have, larger cities. I live in a mid-sized city. It's not really a big city. It's not a small city, but it's right on major interstates, and we have a lot of people that come through here. And there's just random shootings on the interstate areas. And I live right at that area of town, so I started carrying guns just for self-protection. Hopefully, I'll never have to use it. I don't carry it on my side. I keep it hidden. I don't let people see that I have it.
0: Right.
1: And we have that law in the state. But
0: you know, Eric, it's interesting because for a long time, a lot of people just said, well, you know, there's no reason. Why would anybody want to hurt me? I've not hurt anybody else. I pay, you know, just pay attention to my own stuff. I leave people alone. And I think over the last, decade or so, we're just seeing a lot of random crime and violence where, for no reason at all. And also, we're seeing it on video, which also makes it more real. People just go hurt other people or shoot other people, or road rage is part of it. And we're kind of thinking the same way you are. You're thinking, well, this could come to me through no fault of my own, and what am I going to do to protect myself, right?
1: Exactly.
0: All right. Yeah, well, good deal. That's a great rundown. Thank you, Eric. I appreciate the call. We got them lined up. I want to talk about this. Adam is in Wisconsin. Adam, we're talking about the Pittman-Robertson Act, and you've got some thoughts on that.
2: Myself, being involved in agriculture, I'm aware of things within the agricultural industry called checkoffs, where the Corn Growers Association, for example, takes, you know, a fraction of a percent of every sale of a bushel of corn. The beef producers have it. That's where you get your beef. It's what's for dinner type commercials. I guess I don't look at the Robertson-Pittman as a tax as much as a checkoff, if you want to call it that, like they do in agriculture, because it's advocacy for hunters, sportsmen, shooters, et cetera. And, you know, the way the world's going, more and more people are getting closed off of places that they used to be able to hunt, and having something where we can have a seat at the table to be able to keep hunting going on public lands is just a good thing.
0: Yep. Okay. Good thought. I appreciate that. Let me explain. I think I mentioned it, but I just want to say this. Back when we got the tax and when Pittman-Robertson Act was passed in, I think it was 37, and wildlife was in such terrible condition in the U.S., and American hunters and conservationists got together. And understand, a conservationist is not the same as a preservationist. Conservation, the real definition of conservation is the wise use of natural resources. Not locking it up, using it, but just using it wisely. And they got together and said, you know, we got to find some way to protect wildlife habitat and protect wildlife. And why don't we tax ourselves? It's really what it amounted to. They said, we're going to ask Congress to pass a law to tax us, which is pretty rare in America or anywhere, really. But we want the money. We need the money to help wildlife and to help hunting. And, yeah, I know it's a vested self-interest. Hunters want to protect wildlife and grow wildlife populations. Fair enough. But, okay, so we take, what, 3%, 5% of the population, and the rest of it just continues to grow. So everybody benefits out of that. So anyway, that's your history of Pittman-Robertson, is that it was actually hunters and gun owners who asked for this tax and got it passed. Now we're taking a fresh look at it. And one of the things that's complicated, and I'll admit this, is that some states are now saying, oh, well, we'll put our own excise tax on there. It has nothing to do with saving wildlife or hunting or habitat or anything else. It's just punitive to make it expensive to buy and own guns. So that's the complication today. There you go. Tell you what, if you're on hold right now, hold on. I'm going to get to you in just a second. I got to take a quick break here. We got to sell some soap. We'll be right back with more Gun Talk.
3: Years of American liberty. Ruger is honoring that milestone with firearms worthy of the moment, the 250th anniversary series, distinctly marked with made in the 250th year of American liberty. Each limited production model echoes Ruger's legendary 1976 bicentennial line while celebrating the freedoms the Second Amendment has safeguarded for generations. From the iconic 1022 to the LCP Max, the Super Wrangler to the American Rifle Gen 2, these aren't just guns.
4: 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The 300 PRC design eliminated the unnecessary belt of the 300 Winchester Magnum and increased the body diameter. The result is increased powder capacity and a nearly 150 feet per second velocity increase to 2800 FPS. The 300 PRC 225 ELD match provides superior capability on distant targets. Black Hills Ammunition, the power of performance.
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0: All right, so the question on the floor is why, when you're asked by people, what's your response to the question, why do you carry a gun? And I get different answers. It's, a lot of times it kind of revolves around the same thing, but I'm just curious how you respond when people find out, particularly maybe even more so for women. Although women face, frankly, more risk, more types of attack, obviously, clearly. They also have more challenges on how to carry. So if you're a woman and you carry, I'd like to know, one, why, and then two, what do you tell your friends when they ask you about that? Our number again is Tom Talk Gun, easiest that way. Let's see. We got Jerry in Colorado Springs. Hey, Jerry, you got a cool idea here. Go with it.
1: Hi, Tom. Yeah, I started my girls off in shooting with a Daisy Red Ryder, just shooting BBs in the backyard and with reactive targets. Like your suggestion of putting Ritz crackers on a target, I use balloons, and that just enthralled them, and they were hooked after that.
0: I love it.
1: The other benefit to that is you don't have to worry if you go to a public range that you're trying to get your kids introduced without being intimidated, and you've got people to the left and right who are blazing away with magnums or semi-autos.
0: Yeah. So no, it's a good point. Start them out. And I like the Red Ryder using BB guns, popping balloons or crackers or if you go to Costco or Sam's Club, they've got this huge, like, gallon, big jug of cheese balls, those cheese puffs. Those make great targets if you're at a place where you can do that. You'll make a mess, but you hit those things and they break up, and then the next rain takes care of them, or the birds pick them up and do that. So then those are fun. And they could use BB guns, or you could actually use 22s for those as well. But the other thing is, if you're starting kids out with BB guns, they may not need hearing protection, but they do need eye protection. So you need to make sure they have shooting glasses of some sort. BBs will bounce off of stuff. I know this from experience as a kid. You shoot them into a tree or a board or something, they'll bounce right back and hit you right between the eyes. So you do need to be wearing glasses when you're shooting BBs. And also, it's just a good training to where you say, look, we don't pull the trigger without wearing shooting glasses, period. It's just what we do. So there you go. Line four. I believe it is Heiko in Carson City, Nevada. Is it Heiko?
2: Yes, sir. Tom, long time no talk to you. Sorry, I only have one ear to hear you. The thing that I wanted to bring up, I'm going to redo my concealed carry. The funny thing, I have a dilemma. Okay. If you don't have a concealed carry, you're not allowed to conceal your firearm. So I'm renewing my concealed carry in a month. And the other thing I wanted to bring up is, what's wrong with Oregon? If Oregon can not have you hunt anything, you know, whether it's fish, birds, or anything, how's that going to spread us the whole United States?
0: Oregon's got a bill that they're trying to get passed, which would essentially ban hunting and fishing. We'll see what happens with that. I don't think that's going to, I mean, it's hard for me to imagine, but then again, sometimes it's hard for me to imagine Oregon at all. Of course, there's, as you well know, there's the eastern and the western part, and they're completely different. The eastern part of Washington would really like to be part of Idaho. So there you go. But on your concealed carry permit, I think it's worthwhile renewing a permit, even if you're not required to, even if you had constitutional carry where you are, just for the reciprocity, be able to carry in various states. And I know you know that. Look, I appreciate the call. Having said that, if you're going to travel using your permit and rely on reciprocity, please, please, please do the effort, do the work to find out what the rules are in each state, because they change. Every time you go over a state line, you are in a completely different legal environment. And you may well know the rules where you are. You may know the laws. And they may be so different as to get you in trouble in another state. Case in point, in some states, with your concealed carry permit, you can go into a bar, perfectly legal, but you can't have a drink. In some states, you could have a drink, but you got to be under a certain alcohol limit, maybe like a 0.04. In some states, however, you can't carry your gun into an establishment that serves liquor at all. And here's what happens. Here's how the law actually works. If you carry into that, then it is as though your carry permit has vanished. It's evaporated. You don't have one anymore. And now you're carrying a concealed gun without a permit. And all the legal ramifications that come from that can land upon you. Are you required in that given state, in a traffic stop, for instance, to inform the officer that you're carrying a gun? Some states, there is no duty to inform. And in some states, there is a duty to inform. You got to know the laws. It's not easy. It requires work on your part to know. Because ignorance of the law is no excuse. You know that drill. So how do you know? I go to the website handgunlaw.us. There are others out there, and I don't say that this is better than the others. This just is the one that I use. I have no connection to them, don't know anybody there, but they don't advertise on the show. I just use their service. Handgunlaw, singular, handgunlaw.us, not .com, .us. And you put in the state where you have your permit, and then you can see where your permit's honored. Then you can click on those states that you'll be going through and read through. You got to scroll down, read through. It'll say, you know, your permit is good here. It's not good there. Is there a duty to inform? Yes or no? In some states, when people put up a no gun sign, it has no weight in law at all. In another state, it absolutely has the weight in law, and you cannot go in there with your gun. It would be good to know these things as you travel around. And you may get a little frustrated. You say, wow, their laws are worse than mine. Yeah, they are. But at least you knew about them. Fair enough? Okay. Line one. Benny's with us out of Corpus Christi, Texas. Hey, Benny, you're on Gun Talk. What's up?
3: Good afternoon, Tom. I understand that the folks over in Oregon are about to do a crazy thing. They've got this initiative to vote themselves out of hunting rights. That's going to the ballot. I can't believe it's happening. Have you heard a whole lot about that?
0: A little bit about it, and as we go through the summer and head toward it, I'll talk more about it as we head toward election time. At the outset, I would say, well, that's crazy, and nothing's going to happen with that, but then again, it's Oregon. And I also know, now this I do know for sure, is if you get enough money behind anything, you can convince the people of it. And if somebody wants to go drop $50 or $100 million onto this initiative, and there are people who would do that, to convince the public to vote for this, man, it's like they can get you to buy soap or anything else with enough advertising. And so it's a real danger. So I will look into that, and I'll get some people in here from Oregon and other places, and we'll get some information as we go forward. But I appreciate you letting me know about it and let me know your concern with it. Let's see, Joe in Flemington, New Jersey. I got 1 minute for you, Joe, so go for it.
4: John, have you seen the video about the guy shooting into paper plates instead of a gel block?
0: No.
4: It's really cool. Paper plates are cheap, and these are the heavy-duty ones, like you know the wax ones.
0: Right.
4: Most of us can't get gel blocks, but he starts over 22. And it goes through 97 paper plates, and then he goes up to the 9mm, you know, jack or hollow, and it goes to 300, and then he does a 45, and it only goes through 250. And the neat thing is you don't have to change your paper plates every time. You know, first he uses the 22, and then he uses the same group of paper plates, and he shoots the 9mm. So you can put three or four different rounds. You don't see how large the wound channel is, but it's a poor man's substitute for a gel block penetration.
0: Well, for penetration. I love it. The funny part is you're going to love this. All it is doing what we used to do 30 years ago when we would go get old phone books and use those. But now, of course, there are no phone books, so you got to go buy paper plates.
4: Exactly.
0: I love it.
4: The one little trick, by the way, once he puts them, stacks them up, he puts blue painter's tape just to hold them together so they don't all fall apart.
0: Oh, good idea. I like that. I appreciate the call. Yeah, in fact, we used to take newspaper or phone books and we would soak them and get them wet and shoot them, thinking that that was a better representation of shooting a game animal. I don't know if it was, but it sure was messy and heavy and hard to do. But man, I collected and shot a lot of newspapers and a lot of phone books in the old days. Now, can't get newspapers, can't get phone books. I never thought of the paper plates. You get those big stacks of them at Costco and Sam's and places. I love that idea. I'm going to go try that idea. Thank you, sir. I'm Tom Gresham. Be right back.

0: Did you know?
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4: SRN News, I'm Mary Rose. Israeli troops have captured a strategic mountain topped with a Crusader-built castle in southern Lebanon in their deepest incursion into the country in more than a quarter century. The Israel military announced Sunday that it captured Beaufort Castle near the city of Nabatea after days of intense fighting and airstrikes in nearby villages where Israeli troops fought Hezbollah militants. The capture marks a major gain for Israel. The U.S. military said it carried out another strike Saturday on a boat accused of smuggling drugs in the eastern Pacific Ocean, killing three men in the fourth attack this week. U.S. command announced the strike, stating that the vessel was engaged in narco-trafficking operations and operated by a designated terrorist organization. This is SRN News.
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3: Stray showers and thunderstorms are possible, and we will see the clouds build in. We'll fall back to 71. Hot one on Monday with sunshine. We go up to 92. Heat index around 101. Monday night, increasing clouds, low 68. Back down to the mid-80s for Tuesday. I'm meteorologist Jeff Eno.
4: 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Let's talk.
5: Yeah. I'm still talking about guns. That's what I do around here. We talk about guns because it's gun talk. I'm Tom. Glad that you could be with us. Let's see. A couple of things. Don't go anywhere, Jeff. I'm going to get to you in just a second. A couple of things I want to get into, though. We were talking about the four rules of gun safety as created by Colonel Jeff Cooper, the founder of Gunsight. I just looked over on the website, and they do have the metal sign with the four rules of gun safety on them. $21.99 is the price. I get nothing out of this, okay? But if you go to gunsightstore.com, it's G-U-N-S-I-T-E, gunsightstore.com, and you look for the Gunsight safety rule sign or the four rules, you can find that. And it's a cool metal sign. You can put it up wherever you want. All right, question I'd like to throw out here before we get to the other conversation. Are there stupid guns? Are there guns you looked at and you said, well, that's just stupid? Or when they introduced it, you went, what a stupid idea. That's just dumb. I've had a number of those. Almost every time I've been wrong. The Taurus Judge, when it came out, I said, what a dumb idea. That's just dumb. A revolver that shoots 410 shotgun shells. What do you do with that thing? Well, one thing, you can have a lot of fun with it at the range. I've actually hunted quail with them. That was stupid, but fun. And then with mixed loads and all, you can do some interesting things with it. Wouldn't be my first choice, but okay, maybe it's viable. 5.7 by 28 cartridge. That's just stupid. A little bit tiny. What is that? What's that for? Well, maybe I was wrong on that one, too. Actually, I've been wrong on a lot of them, but sometimes you look at something and you go, That's stupid. I wouldn't buy that. Have you ever had that reaction looking at somebody's gun or a new cartridge or a new gun? Do we need a 6.5 Creedmoor? That's just stupid. Well, we don't need it, but it did do something that others didn't do. Speaking of which, you want to be here next week. We've been shooting something that's new and different, and we're under a deep NDA on it. And it'll be out. We can talk about it on the show next week. Game changers used a lot, but this time it really is. So we'll talk about that next week. That's as far as I can go on that one. Let's go grab Jeff out of La Grande, Oregon. He's got an update for us. Jeff, have you people lost your mind again?
6: I may have, but it's not related to the petition.
5: That's a different subject. Okay.
6: I was going to talk about new guns I've gotten, but I think it's important we go into this initiative petition 20.
5: Yes, please.
6: It's amazing 117,000 people signed the petition to get it on the ballot in November. The thing, not only does it ban hunting and fishing, it bans commercial production of beef, pork, chicken, no more crabbing or clamming on the coast. And not only that, but if you have a rodent problem in your house with rats or mice, you have to live trap them and release them outside unharmed.
5: Oh, and, boy.
6: And part of it appears that tilling of agricultural fields wouldn't be allowed, because of the potential harm to gophers and ground squirrels. And I mean, it's not, but what they're trying to portray it as an anti-animal abuse. And I mean, nobody wants to abuse animals, but that's how they're getting some of the signatures on there.
5: Sure. It sounds to me, Jeff, like as you describe it, that the public, when they hear what this actually does, and you're right, they will use this language like this is an anti-animal abuse and get people to sign that, okay, that, yeah, we're all against that. And then when the voters find out about it, and I'm sure there will be, because of the industries affected, there will be some money put into getting the word out. I got to think people would say, you can't end farming, you can't end ranching, you can't end cattle and beef production and hog production, you can't end commercial fishing. That's crazy. I hold out hope. I mean, I know that sometimes Oregon does really nutty stuff, but even this, I think, is way too far. Are you getting any kind of sense at this point of which way the wind's blowing?
6: Yeah, it doesn't appear it will pass, but what it's going to do is get the conversation on board out in you know, chat rooms and stuff for people to talk about. And, the anti-hunters and fishermen and the vegetarians, you know, they have an agenda, and they're just trying to chip away however they can.
5: Yes. Yeah, and a lot of times they'll do this knowing that it's going to fail and then do it the next year knowing it's going to fail. But the idea is in 10 years, maybe we can get something passed, and that's the way they work. Now, there may be a good side benefit to this. If it enrages enough people on the right, they may come out and vote, which will get them voting in the midterms, which is a good thing to motivate them to get them out there.
6: Possibly, yeah.
5: Well, we'll see. But look, Jeff, I appreciate the heads up on that. Keep us posted if you would. Let's grab Ken in Texas on line two. Hey, Ken, you're on Gun Talk. What's cooking?
7: Hey, Tom, how's it going?
5: Good.
7: Old Natchitoches boy yourself.
5: Oh, okay.
7: My uncle used to read to me your dad's articles and stuff as I was growing up.
5: I'll be darned.
7: Yes. Whenever you were down on Red River, I was out on Sibley Lake. They built part of Sibley Lake on family land. And if you've ever eaten at the Mariner there in Natchitoches, that was family land and with that big peninsula back there.
5: I've eaten at the Mariner many times and watched the nutria on the shoreline as we're eating.
7: There you go. Well, that was Nolly Land back before they put the lake in.
5: All right, so let's talk guns.
7: Yes, can you still hear me?
5: I got you. You go ahead.
7: Okay, I have a 36 caliber Colt that was supposedly Frank James's gun. It's got 9 notches on the butt, and it's an octagon barrel, and I got a serial number on it, and it says address is Colonel Sam Colt, New York, U.S. America, and that's about all I got on it. I have a serial number. 150176, and that's all I've got. It's an heirloom from my family, from my wife's family, that he traded the gun for a bag of groceries at a grocery store.
5: Wow.
7: And that's how it came into their being. And we've got documentations and old newspaper articles and that on it. But, and then it was stolen, and they recovered it and gave it back to him.
5: So how can I help you?
7: History involved in all of it, but what would something like that be worth? My brother-in-law can't have it. He lives out of the country, and my wife, that's not nothing she's going to shoot, so we would like to get rid of it.
5: Only one way to know what it's going to be worth, and that's to put it for sale in an auction. Somebody like rockislandauction.com, they would take it. They'd want as much provenance as they can get. Background on it, they'd want to be able to authenticate it, and then you just kind of let the bidding go, and wherever it goes is where it goes, and the market will determine what the value is.
7: Okay. And do you have any speculation what something like that might be worth?
5: I'll give you $14. The silence was deafening on my offer. I may have to reconsider.
7: Yeah, you want something you can shoot through, don't you?
5: I have no idea. I don't do gun valuations. I mean, it could be 5,000, it could be 50,000 or more. I just wouldn't have the slightest idea. And that's where an outfit like this that can put it before a lot of people, and the collectors will know about it, and they'll jump on it. It's rockislandauction.com. There are some others out there, but this is just the first one that popped into my head.
7: Okay. So, and
5: all right.
7: Would you have to just mail it to them? Is that what you would do to it, or?
5: Oh, they'll have all the information. They'll tell you how to do it. And basically, if you go there and start the conversation, they'll want pictures and everything else, and then they'll tell you how to ship it to them and everything. So they make it really easy. And so, but, you know, they are going to want to be able to authenticate it as best they can, and they'll work on that. So, but you trying to sell it yourself, I think, is a long shot, trying to find, because, I mean, you may say, boy, We got $5,000. We got a good deal on it. And somebody says, yeah, but you understand that was worth $150,000. We just don't have any idea. So that's what I would do. Look, I appreciate the call, sir. And those kind of guns are hard to price. And the more information you can get about it, the better it's going to be. There's a Colt Collectors Association that you may want to tap into, and they will have information on how you can authenticate and maybe track it down with sources. And the more information you have, the better. And, you know, you may find that it was, in fact, Frank James's, or you may find that it wasn't at all. Either way, it's an interesting story. It's fun to chase. So there you go. Appreciate the call. What's a gun worth is always an interesting question. Johnny Dury has a really good sense of things like that. And I didn't mention it, Ken, but Dury'sGuns.com would not be a bad place to go either, because Johnny, and I, as I've mentioned before, I've done a lot of work with Johnny. Before he was an advertiser here, I sold him a whole bunch of guns. And he has, for something like this, he has the list of people who he knows he can call and say, hey, I got this thing. It'll never make it to the internet. It'll never make it in the store. It's like, you just got to know the right people to call. So, Ken, I would also check with Johnny Dury over at Dury'sGuns.com and get his thoughts on that. And he may end up putting it up for auction as well, but he also may have a Colt collector who says, I have always heard of that gun. We knew it was in existence. We just didn't know where it was. And that sometimes happens. You know, it's like one of those whisper things. Yeah, there's a gun out there, and we know it was made, and we know it went to so-and-so, but then we lost track of it. And the collectors go, yeah, it's like the white whale, the holy grail. It's out there somewhere. And then it just pops up. It's like, wow, there it is. So you never know. I don't know. It's not my kind of thing. I like guns. I can shoot. I have two pretty guns. Literally. Well, I mean, a lot of my handguns are pretty, but they're not, like, gorgeous. But I've got two nice rifles with pretty wood on them. I had another one, but it was too pretty. Literally. It was so gorgeous, it's like it would hurt your eyes. It's like, oh, my God. And I bought it because it was so pretty. And it was a .458 Win Mag, stupid caliber, for me. Didn't need it. Shot it, like, a half dozen times and put it away and would take it out and look at it. And did that for like 3 years, and then finally said, okay, this is dumb. You got a bunch of money wrapped up in this gun that just lives in the safe in the dark. Let somebody else enjoy it. So sold it. I only took about $1,000 bath on that deal. I am one shrewd gun trader. Let me tell you what. I lose a little bit on each one, but I make it up in the volume. So there you go. It's just, don't do as I do. Do as I say on this. Go to somebody that knows what they're doing about this. And I ignore good advice. I asked Johnny Dury many years ago, I said, you know, if I wanted to get a machine gun for investment, what should I get? He said, well, just get a good solid M16. We can get you one at a good price. And he quoted me a good price, and it was expensive because they are expensive. And I didn't do it because it was a lot of money. And now it'd be worth at least twice. You know, I could have made something on the order of $15,000 to $20,000 on that gun. But no, I'm not going to listen to

0: Let's see. I want to drop down to line 5 and grab Milton out of Bossier City. Hey, Milton, you're on Gun Talk. Let's talk dumb guns.
1: Well, dumb guns. I had a general practitioner doctor that had a couple guns he wanted to get rid of, and I'm a shotgunner. And he had a Belgian Browning Sweet 16, and I didn't know much of anything about it. I figured out how to take it out to, I took it out to the range, figured out how to load it, shot the thing, immediately put it down, and never picked it up again. It's that, it's the one where the whole barrel cycles instead of just the action inside. And it scared me to death. And I,
0: I heard stories, told somebody about it. You can feel it when it goes off. The whole thing is moving. Oh. You're going, what was that?
1: You feel it, see it? You know, it's like, what was this? And then I got to talking to some people, and the old timers, I guess, if you had a round in it and you set it down too hard on the butt, it would go off and shoot your thumb or your ear off or both. So it's on the wall, never be taken down again.
0: Well, there are those guns you look at and just go, that's just dumb. I don't know what they were thinking about that. It's, you know, but there have always been people who tinker with the design of guns as well. And so there are some strange things out there. So do you have a gun that you say, okay, this is my favorite, if I had my go-to on everything?
1: Well, I shoot Sporting Clays. You know, I shoot Sporting Clays. I have a Beretta DT-11 when I go duck hunting, a Beretta A400. So I'm a Beretta guy.
0: There you go. You can't go wrong with Berettas. Good call. Thank you, sir. Appreciate that. Yeah, if you said, okay, I want a shotgun, I want a really good shotgun, just get a Beretta. Whether it's an over and under or a semi-auto, it's probably going to work really well for you. I remember a guy told me, he says, yeah, Beretta, the over and unders, those are nice, inexpensive shotguns. I was looking at one that was like $3,000 or something. Then I found out that he was a dealer and a repair guy for Fabrice. They started at $100,000. So I guess maybe a $3,000 Beretta was a good, inexpensive starter gun for him. It's all relative, isn't it? You know, and a $3,000 is a lot of money for me, but there you go. All right, 866-TALK-GUN will get you in here. Or Tom Talk Gun. It's the same number, just different ways of dialing it in. I'm Tom Gresham. Check me out on X, where I am at Gun Talk. John Moon.
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0: If you want to be part of the after show, give me a call right now. We can get you in there. I got a question for you. Who are you going to rely upon? Who is going to take care of you? And furthermore, how do you know if you're any good? Well, the whole who are you going to rely upon, you know where I'm going with that. It's you can count on yourself and maybe a couple of others. But your phone is not a security device. And 911 is where you go to report a crime, but not to stop a crime. And you are your own first responder. Nobody else is going to be there. The police don't even have a legal duty to protect you. Did you know that? Several court cases have decided the police don't have a legal duty to protect you. So you decide to carry a gun, decide to get a gun, decide to carry a gun. But do you have any skills? Because there's a lot to it. There really is a lot to it. There's a lot of stuff you may not be aware of. And please, please, please don't tell me that, oh, I was in the military. I got training there. Or I was a cop. Yeah, okay. Maybe, as a cop, maybe you know some stuff. Although, unfortunately, the reality is some of the most nervous I've been in a shooting situation at a shooting range has been with cops. They're just a lot of times not very good and not very safe. So just be aware. So how would you know if you're any good? It's a good question, don't you think? I know how you know. Go take a class. Find out. And yeah, you could do competition, but that's different. That's how well you can shoot. This is not about that. Yes, you know how to shoot. You need to know how to shoot reasonably well. But you need to know how to draw. Well, what do you mean? You just take it out of the holster. Yeah, that's where we're going to start. There's a specific way you need to draw your gun. Case in point, you're sitting at a table. You need to draw from that sitting position. Are you going to pull the gun out of your holster and then clunk it into the bottom side of the table? Do you know how to draw it and bring it up over the table? The standard draw you do should work everywhere in that situation as well. Do you know how to move and shoot? Do you know how to move through a house to clear your house? Do you know that you can't point your gun at everything you're looking at? In many cases, that would actually be a crime to go through a house waving or go through a place waving your gun, pointing it at everybody because you think they're a threat. Oh, you didn't know that. That you don't know what you don't know. So my question to you is, how would you know if you're any good? In the process of discovering that, addressing that question, you will actually get training. You will find out where you are on the scale, and you will start improving. And chances are you're going to want to get more. We have classes over at Range Ready Studios, which are very good and pretty affordable. RangeReadyStudios.com. There are a lot of other places you can go. Choose wisely. There are some idiots giving instruction out there. Try to vet them as best you can. If somebody says, I went to so-and-so and he was great, my next question is, great, where else have you been? How do you know he was great if he's the only place you've ever been? Because they all appear wonderful the first time you go. Simple as that. Hey, let's pick this thing up. We can pick it up in the after show. Give me a call at 866-TALK-GUN. If you haven't heard the after show for a while, tune in. It's great. 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You can get this show as well as all of our other podcasts we do. And follow us over on Facebook. 1 million followers on Facebook on Gun Talk, where we post a lot of cool, short, easy, digestible videos there. Gun Talk on Facebook. Hey, carry your gun everywhere you go. Check your six. Oh, yeah, go get some training.
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7: News this hour from Town Hall, I'm Mary Rose. Secretary of State Marco Rubio is putting a spotlight on Cuba.
8: Cuba's in a lot of trouble because, unfortunately for them, it's run by a bunch of incompetent communists. And being communist is bad. Being an incompetent communist is like the worst.
7: And he says something needs to be done.
8: Hopefully there'll be a good outcome there for them. There needs to be. It's 90 miles from our shores. And having a failed state 90 miles from our shores is a threat to the national security of the United States.
7: Ethiopians are preparing to vote in an election that the ruling party is expected to win by a landslide.
9: Ethiopia has 50 million registered voters out of a population of 130 million. This election's main themes include national reconciliation and development. Voters will elect members of the House of Representatives, who will then vote for a prime minister. The incumbent prime minister's Prosperity Party is expected to maintain the majority of the House seats.
7: Correspondent Andrew Stewart. Police in Hawaii have charged a 36-year-old man with killing three people.
10: The Hawaii Police Department reports Jacob Daniel Baker has been jailed without bail and is scheduled to appear in court Monday. Police say Baker has been charged with counts of first and second degree murder. Authorities say Baker killed three men in their 60s and 70s. He was arrested after a search of Hawaii's Big Island. Residents of the island's rural Puna community say Baker had been living there in exchange for work, but recently had become threatening. John Scott reporting.
7: A meteor streaking across southern New England caused the sonic boom heard by millions Saturday afternoon. NASA confirmed a fireball passed over Massachusetts Saturday at about 75,000 miles per hour and released energy equivalent to roughly 300 tons of TNT when it broke apart. More on these stories at townhall.com.
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7: There is an Israel Day parade in New York City and the controversy involving the mayor. Correspondent Julie Walker reports.
13: It was a sea of blue and white on Fifth Avenue in New York City for the Israeli Day parade, with many waving the flag. Thousands came out for the annual event, with one very noticeable absentee, Mayor Zoran Mamdani, who said he would not attend. Some view his criticism of Israeli policy as anti-Semitic. The parade always draws politicians. Governor Kathy Hochul was there.
14: We stand up for each other. We are allies with one another, and hate against one is hate against all, and I, as the governor of the greatest state in the nation, will not tolerate it.
13: And Police Commissioner Jessica Tisch, who promised a very high level of security, and there were police and barricades everywhere. Julie Walker, New York.
7: Gen Z is fueling box office demand. Fandango found the generation, which ranges from 14 to 29, is the most active movie-going demo. Breaking news, townhall.com. a curfew around an immigration detention center in New Jersey.
14: There's now a curfew around Delaney Hall in Newark, New Jersey, where clashes have happened between protesters and federal agents, including ICE, that's now drawing in local and state police. Governor Mikey Sherrill describes one over the weekend where she says three protesters were arrested.
15: They threw projectiles, they used barriers as weapons, and lit tires on fire in the streets.
14: Those comments, courtesy WABC, Newark Mayor Roz Baraka imposing a curfew from 9 p.m. until 6 a.m. around Delaney Hall. I'm Julie Walker.
7: A new study says melatonin supplements could help night shift workers boost their body's DNA repair process. The findings are early, but they do show promise as a simple way to help reduce long-term health risks linked to the graveyard shift. More on these stories at townhall.com.
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18: Stray showers and thunderstorms are possible, and we will see the clouds build in. We'll fall back to 71. Hot one on Monday with sunshine. We go up to 92. Heat index around 101. Monday night, increasing clouds, low 68. Back down to the mid-80s for Tuesday. I'm meteorologist Jeff Eno.
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20: More crazy audio from James Tallarico. You won't believe the insane euphemism that he has for women. We'll bring it to you today. Democratic Senate candidate Graham Plattner up in Maine said he wished that a U.S. Army combat veteran had died in that battle with the Taliban. That veteran, Purple Heart recipient Teddy Daniels, joins us live today to react to Plattner's insults. And we'll get the latest on Iran and whether President Trump is prepared to make a deal to end the conflict. Today is Friday, May 29th. I'm Scott Jennings reporting for Salem. And we're broadcasting live today from Louisville, Kentucky. On this day, 1942, on the advice of Nazi propaganda minister Joseph Goebbels, Adolf Hitler orders all Jews in occupied Paris to wear an identifying yellow star on the left side of their coats. Not that long ago, was it? As for today's news, I want to talk to you all today about something that's been on my mind lately. And today, several stories are in the news that solidified for me something that we need to grapple with as a political culture. And that is the callousness and disdain with which the American left has decided to treat women. Let me start in Northern Virginia, where just this week, a man was arrested for sexually assaulting a woman in a parking garage stairwell. Cristobal Vasquez Sanchez, age 25. That's the suspect here. Let me tell you about him. He's a criminal illegal alien from El Salvador. He has prior charges for rape, sexual assault, property damage, drug possession, and larceny. Federal immigration officials had previously lodged a detainer against this individual on April 22nd of last year. That means the feds wanted to pick him up and deport him from the local jail there in Virginia last year. But what happened? Instead of cooperating with the federal government, local Democratic politicians released this criminal alien from jail and back out into the community. Vasquez Sanchez then went on to rape and commit sexual assault against women in Northern Virginia. had the local Democrats in Northern Virginia just turned him over to ICE and deported him, well, the Virginia women would not have suffered the violence and trauma of being raped and sexually assaulted. But it was more important for the Democrats there to allow a violent illegal alien to roam free than to protect the women of Northern Virginia. Let me make sure you understand exactly what happened here. Local Democrats unleashed a violent illegal alien onto the streets of Northern Virginia, who then sexually assaulted and raped women. This is the political agenda of Democrats in Virginia. Violent illegal aliens come first, and women, well, women become collateral damage. In Boston, Massachusetts, the mayor there, Michelle Wu, is spending tax money supporting something called a Trans Period Pride event to discuss menstrual equity and the experiences of transgender menstruators. They have flyers for it and everything. Folks, if you do not have a uterus and ovaries, you cannot menstruate. No amount of tax money, flyers, euphemisms, or pretending can change that basic biological reality. Yet in Boston, Massachusetts, they are spending tax money on pretending that men are women and can do the things that women can do by virtue of their biology. We are essentially erasing what it means to be a woman in the name of this radical political ideology. And then there's the case of James Tallarico, the Democratic candidate for Senate in Texas, and Graham Plattner, the Democrat candidate for Senate up in Maine. Let's start with Tallarico, who has previously claimed there are six genders. We now have audio of Tallarico referring to women, as, and I quote, our neighbors with uteruses. You must be saying to yourself, Scott, there's no possible way that a serious politician like James Tallarico could have possibly invented this term to avoid saying the word woman or female. But take a listen for yourself. Cut number 22.
0: Every one of our neighbors with a uterus became the property of the state.
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20: Neighbors with a uterus. You know what? Let's play this again one more time. This is how the most celebrated Democratic Senate candidate in America refers to women. Again, cut 22.
0: Every one of our neighbors with a uterus became the property of the state.
21: One of our neighbors with a uterus to be able to control their own body.
0: Our neighbors with a uterus.
21: One of our neighbors with a uterus.
20: He didn't just say this once. He said it over and over again. To our female listeners, to the women of America, I beg you to understand what is happening right now. Not to be outdone, Graham Plattner, the other exemplar of what it means to be a male in the Democratic Party today, believes that when women are raped, it's their fault. Now, the Democratic governor of Maine, Janet Mills, sounded the alarm about this before she dropped out of the primary up there. Take a listen to this, cut 23.
22: Did you know Graham Plattner wrote that women worried about rape need to, quote,
23: not get so fucked up they wind up having sex with someone they don't mean to.
24: It's disgusting.
22: Plattner wrote to avoid rape, women should, quote,
23: act like an adult for fuck's sake.
25: Graham Plattner, seriously.
26: We blame the victim? That's a horrible thing to say.
25: Disqualifying.
27: I have not seen this.
26: He's a bully.
27: This guy gives off a vibe.
26: Just no way I could vote for you.
27: No.
22: Graham Plattner, the closer you look, the worse it gets. I'm Janet Mills, and I approve this message.
20: Of course, they ran actual female Janet Mills out of the race up in Maine. Folks, Democrats and the men they are promoting are erasing you. They put you in harm's way by unleashing violent rapists into your neighborhood. To a Democrat, a woman is acceptable collateral damage in the fight to allow as many illegal aliens into this country as possible. They are telling you that women are not special as a matter of biology or as a matter of the law. You know, there are two genders, just two. But Democrats say, no, there are six or 70 or 300. And that males can do the same things as women biologically, which is the most ludicrous thing that Democrats make their followers believe and repeat. They demean and degrade your biology with this garbage so as to demean and degrade your status under the law and in our society. And they believe that if you are raped by an illegal alien or anyone else, that it is your fault, that somehow you are to blame. For years, Democrats have referred to themselves as the party of women. And yet, what is clear today is that Democrats are the party of erasing women and of treating them like something less than the human beings that they are. It's Common Sense for the American People. I'm Scott Jennings on Salem. Other news today, President Trump is meeting this hour with his national security team in the White House Situation Room. He says he's preparing to make a final determination on whether to sign the Memorandum of Understanding with the Iranian regime. We brought the details of that to you yesterday. We'll keep tabs on it for you. But again, the president meeting with the national security team in the White House Situation Room as we speak. A grim milestone out of Canada. More than 100,000 people have now died through the country's government-approved euthanasia program since it was legalized in 2016. What was originally sold as a limited option for the terminally ill has rapidly expanded. Now Canadian lawmakers are even actively debating whether people suffering solely from mental illness should also qualify for assisted death. You know, when you stop valuing life, that's when Western civilization crumbles. And here we go again, another massive fraud case in Minnesota. Federal authorities announcing the arrest of two residents accused of orchestrating a $21 million Medicaid fraud scheme, again tied to autism services. Prosecutors say the suspects allegedly billed taxpayers for services that were never provided, part of what the DOJ calls the largest autism-related Medicaid fraud crackdown in American history. Shamso Ahmed Hassan and Hanan Mursal Yusuf face charges of conspiracy to commit health care fraud, 8 counts of health care fraud, and 2 counts of money laundering. We have a great show for you today. Victor Davis Hanson is here. Hillsdale College is producing its first feature-length documentary. The executive producer is here. And our special pundit of the week, my friend and CNN political commentator David Urban, is coming by. You're listening to Common Sense for the American People. I'm Scott Jennings. We're on Salem. Thanks for being with us. And stay with us for more news right after this.
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20: From Focus Features and the producers of Darkest Hour comes the new movie Pressure, the untold true story of D-Day in the 72 hours leading up to the largest seaborne invasion in history. General Dwight D. Eisenhower faced an impossible decision that would determine the fate of the war as Allied forces prepare to land. Two massive storms converge over Normandy behind closed doors. The clock was ticking, and General Eisenhower had to decide: send 300,000 men into nature's unforgiving fury or delay and risk losing the war itself. There is no safe option, only consequences, and one decision that would change the world forever. 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And without a doubt, it must be seen on the big screen. 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
1: All right, it's Friday, May the 29th. A lot of things going on today. We'll get to that in just a minute. First, I want to take you back in time, back in American history, to March of 1775, where Patrick Henry rose up to speak words that would spur the American Revolution. He said, "Give me liberty or give me death." And now we're celebrating America's 250th anniversary, and it's never been more important to reflect on those words, on our nation's values, and to commit ourselves to moving our country forward. Now, my friends at Americans for Prosperity have created a terrific way for you to celebrate this historic year through their One Small Step initiative. It's a campaign built on a simple idea that liberty requires courage, conviction, and an active citizenry. For nearly 250 years, Americans have preserved liberty through small, deliberate steps. And now it's on us, in the face of tremendous opposition to these ideals, to ensure these freedoms pass on to the next generation. If you believe freedom is worth defending, then I encourage you to visit a250toolkit.com/Scott and add your voice for liberty. Again, that website is a250toolkit.com/Scott. I know, by the way, that you believe freedom is worth defending because you're listening to Common Sense for the American People, the Scott Jennings Show. Doubt there's too many listeners out there who don't believe that freedom is worth defending, but I encourage you to join up with AFP here, a250toolkit.com/Scott. All right, what's in the news today? Well, I mentioned it earlier, and we talked a lot about it yesterday. President Trump is on the verge of making a determination about this memorandum of understanding that we heard about yesterday with Iran. There's still a lot of conjecture out there. What's in the deal? What's not in the deal? And I still get the feeling there are people trying to leak things out that may not be in it in an effort to kill this or to cast aspersions on it or to get people to hate it or to whatever. Just, I mean, look, it's all in service of disparaging Trump. They don't want Trump to have a win here. Now, you might be asking, what's a win look like? Very simple. The objective here, the objective, is to keep Iran from having nuclear weapons. This started last summer, by the way, when the president sent our bombers over there and buried their nuclear facilities. But they still have enriched uranium. It's buried under the rubble, but they still have it. And they still have the intent to make nuclear weapons. And their negotiators at the outset of Operation Epic Fury told Witkoff and Kushner, yes, we intend to make at least 11 nuclear bombs. We have the material to do that. The goal of this is to stop Iran from getting or ever getting, ever having nuclear weapons. That's what the president is trying to get out of this deal. He's meeting with a national security team in the Situation Room. He has indicated today that he intends to sign on to this memorandum. And there seems to be some indications out of Iran that they are also going to sign on to it. Although I suspect what the regime over there says publicly or to the people in Iran may be different than what's on paper, but they got to keep up appearances in a society like that. But the bottom line is, just as I've been telling you since last weekend, it's a two-phased idea. Phase one, get the Strait of Hormuz open, no tolling, no control of Iran. Get it open. Give the world economy some breathing room. Get the energy flowing. That's step one, which also leads into step two, a 60-day period for them to operationalize the details of how you get the nuclear material out of Iran, how you keep the nuclear material from ever turning into a nuclear weapon. It's two steps. Iran gets no money up front. It's what I've been told by senior administration officials. They have to provide tangible results on the commitments that they've made. That's what we are looking for. Again, the president meeting with his team. We'll see what happens. But he has indicated that he looks like he wants to sign on to this deal that was and has been, by all accounts, agreed to at the negotiation level and now needs to be signed off on at the leadership level. Something else going on this week that has caught my attention, escalating tensions outside of an ICE facility in Newark, New Jersey. There have been violent anti-ICE agitators facing off with federal agents up there. Let's hear it. Cut 11.
2: You are
1: Lots of agitators there. Lots of agitators there. The feds are now working to track down that agitator you could hear there who was caught threatening to kill an ICE agent and his entire family. Attorney General Todd Blanche says that is a federal crime and they will take action on it. Take a break. Come back with more on the Scott Jennings Show right after this.
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7: SRN News, I'm Mary Rose. The U.S. military said it carried out another strike Saturday on a boat accused of smuggling drugs into the Eastern Pacific Ocean, killing three men in the fourth attack this week. U.S. Southern Command announced the strike, stating that the vessel was engaged in narco-trafficking operations and operated by a designated terrorist organization. It's the latest in a months-long campaign against alleged drug boats traversing the Caribbean Sea and Eastern Pacific. Nearly 100,000 vehicles are being recalled by Honda due to an issue with airbags. That's according to the National Highway Traffic Safety Administration. The issue surrounds a defect that could lead to the unintentional deployment of airbags. Most of the models affected are the Accord Hybrid, Acura, and other vehicles. This is SRN News.
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13: Stray showers and thunderstorms are possible, and we will see the clouds build in. We'll fall back to 71. Hot one on Monday with sunshine. We go up to 92. Heat index around 101. Monday night, increasing clouds, low 68. Back down to the mid-80s for Tuesday. I'm meteorologist Jeff Eno.
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1: It is Friday, May the 29th. Thanks for listening to The Scott Jennings Show here on Salem. Our next guest is a personal hero of mine, and I know of many of you out there in the audience. He is a distinguished fellow at the Center for American Greatness. He is a classicist and a historian at the Hoover Institution, Stanford University, and the author of The Second World Wars, How the First Global Conflict Was Fought and Won, from Basic Books. He also has a book coming out in September, which hopefully he'll tell us about. And he is often one of the clearest and most he's like a North Star. He's like a guiding light when it comes to the moral questions that we're grappling with in our politics. His name is Victor Davis Hanson. Victor, thanks for joining us here on the Scott Jennings Show.
16: Thank you for having me, Scott.
1: Well, I'm glad to hear your voice and see you here. And I had reached out to your office a couple of weeks ago because you wrote something about anti-Semitism that I think everybody needs to read and needs to hear about. It's called The Four Horsemen of the New Anti-Semitism. And you sort of asked this question, why and how did millions of Americans begin to express hatred for Israel and, albeit more subtly, the Jews who support it? And you laid out this very clear argument about how this is happening in America, and I think it's happening all over the Western world. Let's start there. You wrote this piece, The Four Horsemen of the New Anti-Semitism. Break it down for us.
16: I think I should have had six or seven, but one criterion is that the demography has radically changed, Scott. Jewish Americans that used to be 6 to 7 million, 8 million, and they were mostly observant, and they did not marry outside their religious belief. And today, it's one of the more secularized minorities, and the number of Jews that are actually observant and value Israel as the home of the Jewish people is declining. Second, the number of people from the Muslim world, especially the last 20 years, has skyrocketed, and they are projected to have more people percentage-wise and in actual numbers in the Jewish community. More importantly, they don't intermarry as much. Islam has certain caveats that you cannot be an apostate as Jews and Christians can. It's sort of they would call it a mortal sin, I suppose. So they're a very tight-knit group. And the same thing, the Gulf Council states, Oman, UAE, Saudi, Kuwait, Qatar, they have been investing huge amounts of monies in Middle East studies program. When I was a student, there were two professors in the Middle East, and it was kind of empirical and disinterested. Here's the history of Iraq. Here is the Ba'ath Party in Egypt. Today, it's mostly politically driven, and it's anti-Israel. And they attract enormous amounts of students, and they get into the general curriculum, general education, where everybody takes courses. The other thing is Israel in the 48-49 war, the 56 war, the 67 war, the 73 war was the underdog. 5-6 million people surrounded 500 million Arab Muslims. But they've become, under Netanyahu in 2006, as the economic minister, he opened the economy, and now it's a kind of a It's almost a laissez-faire capitalist economy, and it's booming. And they're at the head of, in the Middle East and maybe in the world, and things like AI and robotics and genetic engineering. Even satellites are launching, and they're not the underdog anymore. They're a powerful, proud state, and they make no apologies. We're also, you know, we're getting up to 80 years away from the Holocaust. So when you talk, given the educational system today, when you talk to somebody about the Holocaust, they have no idea what it is. And the DEI industry has been very vocal that Jews are so-called on this binary that we all suffer, victim-victimizer, the 70% oppressor, the 30% oppressed. Jews, because of the Holocaust, does not qualify them as victims. They have to be on the other side. And so you put all of these things together. There's one other thing that I touched on, but there used to be a balance with the parties. So when I grew up here in the San Joaquin Valley on a farm, there were the prejudice against Jews. It was kind of conspiratorial. Nobody really knew any Jews here, but they'd say, hey, we work really hard. We send our fruit to New York and the Jewish brokers steal from us. But it was a kind of a conservative right wing, and the left was, you know, making movies in Hollywood like Gentleman's Agreement and trying to stop anti-Semitism. And then in the 60s, 70s, 80s, 90s, especially in the DI, the left was the home of anti-Semitism, never more than now. And the right has been really good on anti-Semitism. But today, as you've known and talked about, we have people on our conservative side that have almost gone full circle where they feel ideologically similar to the Islamicist, anti-Semite, anti-Zionist group. And so you don't have any strong voice other than Donald Trump and the MAGA movement that are out there decrying this anti-Semitism. I don't think, and you know politics better than I do, Scott, do you think that a major senatorial candidate or congressional candidate in a Democratic primary could say unequivocally, I am a strong supporter of Israel and the Jewish state? I don't think he could and get elected.
1: No, I don't think so. And you're leading into the next phase of this conversation, and that is how this circumstance that you've described in America is infecting our politics. And I was actually up in Michigan yesterday at a political event, and they've got a big Senate primary going on up there. There is one candidate in their Michigan Democrat Senate primary, Haley Stevens, who has not gone quite as far as the other two. But the leading candidate up there is a guy named Abdul El Sayed.
16: Yes.
1: Who has now publicly questioned whether Israel even has a right to exist. And I posited to the crowd I spoke to last night that even apart from the midterm elections, when we get to 2028, no major Democratic candidate for president who seriously wants the nomination will be able to run as a pro-Israel candidate. Being a pro-Israel candidate for the Democrats now would be like being a pro-life candidate. It's just not, it's a non-starter because of where their base is. On the right, I agree with you that we've had some crazy voices pop up on the right, but at a minimum and at least we have the President of the United States saying, I don't want that to be part of my coalition. You don't really have anybody on the left of a similar stature saying, I don't want this to be part of my coalition. In fact, the strongest voices on the left are encouraging it. They're coddling it. They're participating in it themselves. And I worry about what that conversation is going to do to the Democratic primaries for president, which is really already underway.
16: Yeah, absolutely. And what is even scarier, down at the street level, and I know you hear from people, I do, on emails that say, I'm Jewish, I was walking down the street in New York, somebody pulled up to me and spit at me. I'm a student at UCLA or UC Irvine, and they said, no Jews can walk across this area, it's ours. Where I work at Stanford, right after 9/11, we had a lecturer who divided the classroom in two and said, Jews, you go over there and see how it feels. And of course, we had an encampment for 4 months. Contrary to university rules, nothing happened. They shouted, river to the sea, Palestine will be free. Every day when you'd walk to your office, they trashed the president's office. Very little has happened to him. And so there's a 1930s atmosphere, European atmosphere here in the United States, that a lot of Jewish people are really scared. And it's not paranoia. They have reason to be scared. I think they do. Because what happens is with this exemption, that's DEI, for all of its sins and its destruction of meritocracy, I think the greatest sin it has, it offers blanket exemption for people who break the law. We've seen that with the Somali community in Minnesota. We're seeing it in California with the Sikh community truck drivers. We've seen it with a lot of people on the fraud. And it's simply that if I'm on the right side of the victim binary, then I can't do anything wrong. And when you allow people to think that, there's no deterrence. So what's happened, the Muslim community feels that it's a victim of the white oppressive majority, and therefore it's anti-Semitism, it's anti-Zionism, it's horrific things they say. They interpret that, or they try to suggest that's a cry of the heart from an oppressed community that's a minority. And we, for some reason, we grant them exemptions from the behavior we expect of everybody. And they get away with murder. We see that with Mondami and everywhere else.
1: This dynamic you're describing is why in the West we have somehow come to the conclusion, at least in Western media and in a lot of Western political culture, that somehow Israel was the bad guy on October the 7th. I mean, the rationalization is, well, the oppressors here are Israel. The oppressed are these Palestinians. So if they came into Israel and murdered a few people or raped a few people or kidnapped a few people, you know, you can sort of understand, you know, why they did that. That is a rationalization. Of course, you read the report of the sexual atrocities that occurred, this painstaking report that was produced. You look at the video, you look at all the evidence. I mean, if any population of people had done one-tenth of what the Palestinians, the Hamas, did to Israel on October the 7th, if that had happened in the United States of America, we would have nuked off the planet Earth anybody who did that to us. And yet, in our Western construct now, this oppressor versus oppressed means we have to make Israel into the bad guy here, even though they are the aggrieved party. We have about a minute left. Victor Davis Hanson is our guest. I do want to get your comment on the news of the day. Seems like the president's about to try to sign on to this memorandum of understanding to bring an end to this Iranian conflict. What do you think he ought to do here? Are we on the right track, or are you concerned about ending this too early?
16: I'm a little bit concerned about ending it. He's negotiating with people who have no record of telling the truth. Their strategy is obvious. Delay, delay, negotiate, delay, hiatus, hiatus. And the pressures of gas, world economic crisis will help us. And our survival we define as victory. We survived the great Satan. So all of that, the only difference that I see from past negotiations, it is true. And we don't have the information because we don't have embedded reporters because there's no ground troops. So we have done enormous damage to their industrial nuclear military complex. So they I think, are much weaker than they profess. And we won't know that until we can get in there and see. So Donald Trump can say that I set them back 5 or 10 years. But I think he's going to, I would give him I hope he takes maybe no more than a week or two. Because we're getting in the midterms, and he can say, here's the red line. I want this done in 2 weeks. If you don't do it, the economics are going to crush you, but we're going to hasten that along with kinetic military action.
1: That voice you hearing on the Scott Jennings Show today, that of the great Victor Davis Hanson, the national treasure. Go to victorhanson.com and also subscribe to the Victor Davis Hanson Show. Read his articles, buy his books. This man is a moral voice in America, a clear voice for Western civilization. You ought to follow him as closely as you can. Victor, thanks for your time today. We'll take a break. Scott Jennings here on Salem. Thanks, back Scott. After this.
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6: 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Here's Scott Jennings.
7: Welcome back. As America celebrates its 250th anniversary this year, there is a new feature-length documentary from Hillsdale College that aims to tell the true story of the American Revolution. Let's hear some of that in Cut 16.
8: One of the features of the American Revolution was the Americans were fighting the biggest world power in existence at that time.
9: It was an attempt to prove that human beings are not condemned to be governed by force and accident.
10: The story of America is a unique story. Something happened that can actually never happen again.
7: Documentary is called Revolutionary America, and it's narrated by Tom Selleck. Joining us now is Jeremiah Regan, executive producer of Revolutionary America. He's also executive director of online learning at Hillsdale College. Jeremiah, welcome into the show. Tell us about Hillsdale's first feature-length documentary. We're all excited to see it.
11: Hey, Scott, thanks for having me. We are very excited to tell the important story of our founding, a big story on big screens. Your listeners just heard some clips from it. So those are some of our professors and some of our guests. We worked really hard to tell the truth, including the true stories of regular individuals who helped make our country free.
7: Now, the film features some of the nation's leading historians and scholars, and I want to know what was the biggest misconception about the founding that you brought these people in to correct?
11: Well, one of the misconceptions is that it was a movement for elites, that the rich were just trying to preserve their wealth at the expense of, you know, the poor farmers. And that really couldn't be further from the truth. The men who signed the Declaration of Independence, many of whom were successful and had acquired some wealth, they put it all on the line for independence, and they were joined by tens and hundreds of thousands of Americans of all backgrounds who believed that they had the right to govern themselves, in fact, had the duty from God to defend their own liberties. So it was a widespread movement. Yes, there were some elites, but there were regular Americans who asserted themselves for independence.
7: I think this movie coming out here during America 250 is excellent because, you know, we've got half the country that wants to celebrate America's 250th birthday, and we got half the country that is constantly focused on America's shortcomings. So what do you think this movie does to remind people about what makes America truly exceptional?
11: Well, we state the principles upon which our nation is founded, that men are endowed by their Creator with life, liberty, and the pursuit of happiness. And because that gift comes from God, we have a duty to try to use it well. The early Americans, our founders, and the generations that came after them understood.

0: did that. We have a duty to our creator, to ourselves, to our neighbor, to use the gifts that we have to make society as good as we can, and to not interfere with the rights of others, but to work in unity. And we see that from men like George Washington, who sacrificed a great deal of his wealth and put his reputation at risk. And also, as we see in the film, his hair went gray. His eyesight got worse because of his labors for the country.
1: So as you were working on this project, I assume you learned some new things you hadn't previously heard about an individual founder or a moment from the revolution. Give me something that just jumped off the page to you that you didn't know. It struck you in a new way.
0: I'm risking embarrassing myself, but I didn't realize that General Washington and his troops had to march 9 miles after they crossed the Delaware before they fought the Hessians. Which makes the story even greater. I kind of thought they went across the river. Excuse me for that. I learned it from, thanks to our scholars. Midnight march, it was such a harsh march that 2 men died before they even got into combat, but then no Americans died. They surprised the Hessians so completely that they totally routed them without any additional casualties.
1: All right, we got about 30 seconds left. We're talking to Jeremiah Regan, executive producer of the new documentary called Revolutionary America. You got Tom Selleck to narrate this thing. I know you were just with him at an event for this documentary. What was it like to work with Tom Selleck? And tell us about his excitement to be part of the project.
0: Oh, it was a dream. He's a total gentleman. He's an absolutely great actor, as everyone knows. Did an excellent job with the narration. Took it places we didn't even envision when we wrote it. And yeah, he's proud to be an American, and we are really proud to have him on this project. I hope people will go see it. It's in theaters for 3 days, starting on Sunday.
1: All right, begins Sunday. The documentary, Revolutionary America, narrated by Tom Selleck, the executive producer, the voice you're hearing here, Jeremiah Regan. It comes out of Hillsdale College. It's the first feature-length documentary from Hillsdale. It tells the true and incredible story of the American Revolution. Jeremiah, thanks for joining us. Thank you all for listening. We take a break. We'll have more news after this on the Scott Jennings Show. Stay with us. Expecting it, but once you see who built the modern education system, everything clicks. Death of Recess. It comes from Angel Studios. It's not really about recess. It's about control. This documentary exposes how the classroom didn't just evolve. It was intentionally designed, standardized, and centralized. Powerful institutions shaped it, and now they protect it. Billions of dollars flow through education organizations while test scores collapse. Parents were pushed out. Bureaucracies grew stronger, and kids lost freedom. This film examines how controversial gender ideology entered classrooms, all while families are told to stay quiet. Institutions protect themselves, not the children. 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It calcified, and if we don't challenge it, it will not change. That's why independent platforms matter. Angel Studios is willing to distribute stories that mainstream outlets won't touch. 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
8: News this hour from Town Hall. I'm Mary Rose. A new poll is shedding light on which Democrats are popular with voters right now as the party looks ahead to the presidential race in 2028.
9: The new Emerson College survey finds former Transportation Secretary Pete Buttigieg leading with 18% support. He's followed by California Governor Gavin Newsom, who's at 16%. Newsom is term limited as governor. Other Democrats who may run, AOC, she's polling at 11%, Pennsylvania Governor Josh Shapiro and former Vice President Kamala Harris tied at 10%. Laura Winters reporting.
8: A comment from New Mexico Governor Michelle Lujan Grisham is drawing sharp backlash, especially from conservatives.
10: Grisham saying Democrats don't need men's vote to win elections is being blasted by critics as divisive and dismissive. Conservative leaders and media are seizing on the remark, arguing it sidelines working class voters and fuels identity politics, while saying a renewed focus on jobs, taxes, and public safety are needed to win over both men and disaffected voters. Ken Lorman reporting.
8: Republicans in Texas are focused on getting the vote out in November now that primary voters have chosen Attorney General Ken Paxton as their candidate for U.S. Senate. Senate Majority Leader John Thune tells the Salem Radio Network he's spoken with Ken Paxton, who is laser focused on winning the midterm election in the fall.
11: We're making the pivot. He's all in, ready to go for the fall election and not taking any time off, already on the phone raising money and all the things you're going to have to do to be successful. But we've got to do everything we can, you know, as a party to make sure that we win this race, because, losing is not an option when it comes to the state of Texas and what it means for our majority in the Senate.
8: Thune made his comments on the Hugh Hewitt Show on the Salem Radio Network. 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
8: A growing rift is emerging in Virginia over a new statewide assault weapons ban, as some local officials say they won't enforce it.
14: Multiple prosecutors and sheriffs are pushing back against the law signed by Governor Abigail Spanberger, calling it unconstitutional. Spotsylvania County Commonwealth's Attorney Ryan Mahaffey is leading the resistance, vowing his office will not enforce the July 1st ban. Officials in several other counties are joining in, citing Second Amendment protections and the rights of law-abiding citizens, setting up a potential legal showdown over gun policy in the state. John Scott reporting.
8: Flamingos are flocking to the Venetian Lagoon in record numbers as ecological efforts restore damaged wetlands. These stately pale pink birds, called Fenicotton in Italian, started reappearing in the early 2000s. Environmental say their arrival signals the lagoon's health and suitability. Townhall.com. There's trouble in Hollywood.
15: On-location shoot days in L.A. have plunged more than 40% since 2022, with industry jobs down over 25%, and none of this year's Best Picture nominees filmed in Hollywood studios. Conservatives argue the collapse reflects overregulation, high taxes, and aggressive union pressures driving production out of California. They say states and countries offering lower costs and fewer restrictions are winning business, while L.A. loses jobs and investment. The conservative view, unless policymakers cut red tape and compete for production, Hollywood's slide and its economic fallout will continue. Ron Taylor reporting.
8: There will be a new NBA champion this year after the San Antonio Spurs knocked off the defending champion, Oklahoma City Thunder. The Spurs will take on the New York Knicks Wednesday. Game one will tip off. More on these stories at townhall.com.
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21: Stray showers and thunderstorms are possible, and we will see the clouds build in. We'll fall back to 71. Hot one on Monday with sunshine. We go up to 92. Heat index around 101. Monday night, increasing clouds, low 68. Back down to the mid-80s for Tuesday. I'm meteorologist Jeff Eno.
22: Welcome back to the Scott Jennings Show. It is Friday, May 29th. Common sense for the American people. Quick check of the headlines. President Trump is in the White House Situation Room as we speak, meeting with a national security team. He's mulling over his options here as it relates to signing on to this memorandum of understanding to get to a 60-day ceasefire with Iran and try to move this conflict to an end. We'll track that and let you know how it turns out. FCC Chairman Brendan Carr says no company is above the law when it comes to DEI, and that includes Disney. Here's Brendan Carr on CNBC, Cut 29.
23: Well, Disney has been embroiled in controversies for years now related to their DEI policies. There's reporting that suggests that Disney's leadership went all in on what could end up being invidious forms of DEI discrimination. We launched this investigation into Disney's DEI practices all the way back in March of 2025. We've gone through rounds of our versions of subpoenas with them, getting documents from them, and the evidence is starting to fall into a couple buckets. One, you know, have they been discriminating in the hiring of people based on race, gender, protected characteristics, compensation, promotion, workplace activities? Disney has its view, Disney has its evidence, and we haven't made a final decision, but there is evidence coming in that points to some of those buckets.
22: In the Wall Street Journal today, there is a piece by a Purple Heart winner named Teddy Daniels. He was slandered by Maine Senate candidate Graham Plattner, who said he deserved to die at the hands of the Taliban. Teddy Daniels joins us here on the Scott Jennings Show to discuss. Welcome in.
24: Sir, thank you very much for having me on. Greatly appreciate it.
25: Well, I'm glad you're here. And first of all, let me just start by saying thank you for your service to our country. You were 35 years old when you enlisted in the United States Army. And you went to Afghanistan and you wound up in this incredible battle against the Taliban. Let's start there. Tell us about that firefight. What happened that day?
24: Well, I was actually 37 when that happened. I was an old man by Army standards. And we were coming down an open hillside. We got ambushed from the village, and unit was pinned down. So, you know, I'll tell you this. I just happened to be the one to be in a position to kind of do something stupid, move into the open, and kind of draw the fire so the rest of my squad could lay down suppressing fire and we can win that fight. I do want to say this. Any other guy in my squad that day would have done the same exact thing if they were in the position that I was. I have seen acts of bravery, acts of valor from guys all over downrange, and they don't even get mentioned. Mm-hmm. And those guys and the guys that did not come home are actually the true heroes.
25: Well, there are certainly a lot of heroes that served in Afghanistan, gave their lives, suffered injuries like you did, served in Iraq, currently serving in the conflict that we have against Iran, and they deserve our respect. But that's not what you got from Graham Plattner. And what Graham Plattner said about you, and I'm going to read it for the audience here and clean it up because this is a family-friendly show after all. But he said, quote, dumb expletive, didn't deserve to live. At least his stupidity and fat expletive wheezing are available for all future infantrymen to witness and hold in contempt. Poor marksmanship on the Taliban's part is the only reason this expletive made it home. He managed to make every possible expletive decision possible when it comes to small unit combat. Now, you were facing down a number of Taliban fighters. You sustained numerous gunshot wounds. When you learned that Graham Plattner was watching this video of you in this incredible firefight and making these disparaging remarks, you know, what went through your mind when you saw these comments?
24: I'll be honest with you. I didn't put much thought into it. I thought, here's another guy behind a keyboard who is trying to feel important, shooting his mouth off. Honestly, what really concerned me, what really bothered me, was the comments that he made about Chris Kyle, was the comments that he made about other veterans. I've got very, very thick skin. It takes a lot to insult me. Was not insulted. The guy is a self-proclaimed communist, an Antifa super soldier, I believe, by his words. So guys like that, if they have an opinion, great, have your opinion. I don't lose sleep at night. But when you go after somebody like Chris Kyle, and his kids and his family needs to see that out there for eternity, seriously trying to tarnish a true American hero. And that I found was despicable.
25: Yeah, the comments about Chris Kyle drew some criticism from Chris Kyle's widow and from many other veterans who know that Chris Kyle was a hero. And you're a hero. I mean, you volunteered to go to Afghanistan, and you took and sustained injuries on behalf of the United States of America. And when I see these comments and him disparaging you, when I see him disparaging Chris Kyle, I wonder psychologically what is going on in Graham Plattner's mind. Now, he also served. He did tours. And so, you know, he's been in the middle of military situation. And for him then later sit behind a keyboard and disparage the service of other people in the military, it makes me wonder, what's wrong with this guy? And, you know, but then you start to put the puzzle together, this other narrative they've constructed around his candidacy. You write in the Wall Street Journal today, Democratic men are having an identity crisis. Maine's Graham Plattner, the party's nominee for U.S. Senate, is a prime example. When you say identity crisis, what do you mean by that?
24: Well, I'll tell you this, and I believe Tim Walz had the same issue, this Tallarico guy, same issue. It's they try to be something that they're not. I grew up the son of a brick mason, and my mother worked in a textile mill. And my dad would always comment how these politicians would show up at job sites with work boots that never saw any work and Carhartt jackets that still had the creases in them. And they were trying to cosplay, I guess, or play a role. And it's just not authentic at all. And, you know, once this stuff started to come out and then looking into Graham Platner's elitist background, it really makes sense now that he's trying to connect with working class America, but he's anything but working class America. Now, I thank Graham for his service to this nation. I don't know what his experience was during his time in service to where he left the military and then decided to just hate America.
25: Well, hate America and hate America and also hate other veterans. I mean, that's the thing. You know, he served. You would think there would be some camaraderie between and some respect among people who serve. But I think you have it just right. He somehow now hates America and has extended that to hating people like you who, I mean, you earned a Purple Heart on behalf of this country. Platner's also come under some criticism this week for saying that his opponent, Susan Collins, quote, voted to send him to war. Now, it should be noted that he actually joined the military after the conflict in Iraq started. And then he later joined a security firm called Blackwater and had said that he did that at the time because he, quote, wanted to have an adventure and to kill some people. So now he seems to be rewiring the circumstances of his own service. It's a volunteer army. He volunteered to go, and it was after the conflict had already started. When you hear these discrepancies and hear them kind of rewiring this Platner narrative, what does that tell you about how Democrats are sort of using military and veterans issues in their campaigns today?
24: Well, I can tell you this as an infantryman. Every single infantryman out there wants to deploy. They want to go do their job. And during my deployment, only half of our unit went. And guys were like begging to go. And only half of our unit went. And the guys that got left behind, like they were devastated because they wanted to go fight. And for him to make his statement that Susan Collins sent him to die in war, let me tell you, every single one of us signed a dotted line knowing that that was a possibility. Okay? We knew it. Everybody who signed up, regardless of your job, regardless of the branch, you know what the consequences could be. So don't play now that Susan Collins voted to send you to war when this guy enlisted after Afghanistan and after the Iraq campaign kicked off. I call BS. It's unfairly attacking Susan Collins. And again, it's a victimhood mentality. Victimhood mentality doesn't play with me. Apparently, he's trying to use that. Like I said, I don't care what he said about me. I'm not a victim. Speak your mind. I don't care. I don't lose sleep at night. But when he comes out and tries to run a campaign based, number one, on lies, and number two, victimhood, there's something wrong there.
25: Teddy Daniels is a U.S. Army combat veteran. He is a Purple Heart recipient. He served our nation. Teddy, thanks for joining us. Thanks for your service to the United States of America, and thanks for speaking out today.
24: Sir, thank you so much for having me on. Greatly appreciate it.
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33: I got to tell you, I was impressed by Teddy Daniels. Teddy was nice to come on. We called him this morning. I read that piece of his in the Wall Street Journal. I mean, Graham Plattner watched a video of Teddy Daniels in a firefight with the Taliban and decided to go online and make comments about Teddy Daniels. He should have died, called him names. And it's really just frightening what is going on in the mind of Graham Plattner. He wants fellow U.S. servicemen to die. He's, you know, at some point got a Nazi tattoo at things he said about women. I mean, there's a lot of weird stuff going on in the mind of Graham Plattner. I think it's why you're seeing local Democrats in Maine start to pull away from him. But we'll see how the campaign unfolds. But the Democrats have hitched their wagon to this guy, and the most radical Democrats, Bernie Sanders among them, have hitched their wagon to a guy who, I mean, the only thing authentic about Graham Plattner is that he is authentically an a-hole, okay? I mean, when you look at the things he actually said and has admitted to, that's who he is. The story they want to tell you about this guy is what they've made up. Oh, he's a working-class oyster farmer. No, he's not. He's a son of privilege. They completely fabricated part of this, but the real stuff that shines through, I mean, that guy's a bag of cats in that mind of his. I don't know what's going on with Graham Plattner, but the voters in Maine are going to have to figure it out. Hopefully they'll make the right decision. All right, it's Friday afternoon, and it is time for the Relief Factor Pain of the Week.
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33: Oh.
7: Ooh.
33: All right, let me take you back to the summer of 2024. I was there in Atlanta when this happened. Cut 19.
8: Where they, in fact, pay 8.2% in taxes. If they just paid 24% or 25%, either one of those numbers, they'd raise $500 million, billion dollars, I should say, in a 10-year period. We'd be able to wipe out his debt. We'd be able to help make sure that all those things we need to do, child care, elder care, making sure that we continue to strengthen our health care system, making sure that we're able to make every single solitary person eligible for what I've been able to do with dealing with everything we have to do with, look, if we finally beat Medicare.
9: Thank you, President Biden.
33: Oh, it's still painful to watch it now. That, of course, was from that presidential debate there in Atlanta in the summer of 2024. That was the night that ended Joe Biden's presidential campaign, effectively. It'd take a few more weeks to drop out. Well, this is all in the news now because Jill Biden, his wife, I'm sorry, Dr. Jill Biden, his wife, has a book out about her time as first lady. And as part of this book tour, she had some interesting comments about that night. Let's hear that. Cut 20.
10: Were you horrified as you saw it unfold?
11: I wasn't horrified. I was frightened because I had never, ever seen Joe like that before or since. Never.
10: Or since.
11: Yes.
10: Or You've since. Never seen him like
11: never.
10: That?
11: No.
10: What happened?
11: I don't know what happened. I mean, as I watched it, I thought, oh, my God, he's having a stroke. And it scared me to death.
33: That was Jill Biden promoting her new book, saying that, A, she thought her husband was having a stroke on the debate stage, and B, that she has never, ever, ever, before or after that moment, seen Joe Biden have some sort of cognitive breakdown. Ever. Not one time. Now, this has predictably set off a whole round of commentary from people in politics. But in the Democratic Party, they are none too pleased. They are none too pleased to be once again talking about the Bidens. None too pleased to be reliving the fact that they lied to the country about Joe Biden's cognitive state. None too pleased to have to go back over this whole sordid affair that led Biden to drop out, Kamala Harris to be installed without ever getting a single vote, and so on. And that's why Jill Biden is the Relief Factor Pain of the Week, because she is a true pain right now, I think, to the Democratic Party. They got to get over the Biden years. But it's like they never go away. Jill Biden pops up with a book. Oh, he was having a stroke. Hunter Biden pops up. I'm going to be on social media now. I'm going to go on a podcast and say crazy things. They would love to never talk about the Bidens ever again. Acknowledge that Joe Biden was the president. You'll never hear this guy's name again, except when they themselves bring it up. Jill Biden, the Relief Factor Pain of the Week.
7: That's the Relief Factor Pain of the Week. Scott Jennings, a real pain.

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6: SRN News, I'm Mary Rose. The U.S. military said it carried out another strike Saturday on a boat accused of smuggling drugs in the Eastern Pacific Ocean, killing three men in the fourth attack this week. U.S. Southern Command announced the strike, stating that the vessel was engaged in narco-trafficking operations and operated by a designated terrorist organization. Ukraine has launched strikes on Russian energy sites. Russian authorities and media said Sunday that drone debris set fire to a fuel storage facility in the Rostov region, and civilian infrastructure was reported damaged in Saratov province. Ukraine has increased attacks on Russia's oil and gas facilities, saying they fund Moscow's invasion. Meanwhile, Kyiv denied Russian claims that a Ukrainian drone struck the Russian-occupied nuclear plant. This is SRN News.
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10: Stray showers and thunderstorms are possible, and we will see the clouds build in. We'll fall back to 71. Hot one on Monday with sunshine. We go up to 92. Heat index around 101. Monday night, increasing clouds, low 68. Back down to the mid-80s for Tuesday. I'm meteorologist Jeff Eno.
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13: Coming up in 60 seconds, Friday Punditry with my friend and CNN political commentator, David Urban. But first, I must tell you about a new film. Comes from Focus Features and the people who produced Darkest Hour. That was a great movie. Darkest Hour. That was good. Well, if they did half as good on this as they did on that, it's going to be great. This new movie is called Pressure, the Untold True Story of D-Day. In the 72 hours leading up to the largest seaborne invasion in history, General Eisenhower faced an impossible decision that would determine the fate of the war. As Allied forces prepare to land, two massive storms converge over Normandy. And behind closed doors, with the clock ticking, Ike had to decide, do I send 300,000 men into nature's unforgiving fury or delay and risk losing the war itself? There is no safe option, only consequences, and one decision would change the world forever. The movie is out today. Experience a powerful and inspiring story of courage, sacrifice, and the mission that gave the free world hope. It stars Andrew Scott, Brendan Fraser, Kerry Condon, and Damian Lewis. The movie is called Pressure. It is filled with thrilling tension from beginning to end. And without a doubt, a movie like this must be seen on the big screen. Pressure, the untold story of D-Day. It is in theaters today, and there's some special engagements in Dolby Cinema. If you like Darkest Hour, I think you're going to love Pressure, the untold story of D-Day. All right, Scott Jennings here on Salem, Common Sense for the American People. It's time for Friday Punditry. Allow me to introduce my friend, CNN political commentator, David Urban is here. David, welcome to the Scott Jennings Show.
14: Scott, great to be with you. 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
13: Well, we're glad to hear your voice today, David. And I want to start here on a topic about Graham Plattner and what he has said about veterans and how he's described the U.S. Army. And I'm going to start with it because for those of you who don't know, you may have seen David Urban on CNN, but you may not know. He's a graduate of West Point, served our nation, and has rendered great public service and expertise on our air at CNN about what it means to be a member of the U.S. military. Earlier in the show, David, I interviewed a guy named Teddy Daniels, who was a Purple Heart winner from Afghanistan. This is one of the people that. Yeah, and Plattner.
14: He's a Pennsylvanian.
13: Yeah, that's right. And he's one of these guys that Plattner has been slandering, has been disparaging for his service in Afghanistan. As a veteran yourself, what do you make of Plattner and the way he's talking about? I mean, he says the U.S. Army is full of fat, lazy people who don't deserve to wear the uniform. I mean, it's a lot of negative stuff coming out of Plattner. What do you make of it?
14: Yeah, listen, Graham Plattner is, I probably would get, the FCC wouldn't like what I have to say about Graham Plattner if I really said what I...
13: Don't get Brendan Carr. Yeah. Don't get Brendan Carr on us, David. We don't need to be in Brendan Carr jail.
14: Listen, Graham Plattner, let's just put it this way. I think he's a loser. How about that? That's the kindest thing I could say. The guy's a loser for attacking his fellow servicemen for lying about so many things and for just, you know, pretending to be somebody who's not. Let's just go back to his tattoo for just starters, right? The fact that he continues to lie about that he didn't realize it was a symbol of not just the Nazis, but like, you know, the SS. I mean, the guy's a complete and utter fake. He's a phony, fake. Susan Collins is going to stomp him, and I'm happy to support her and watch him go down the drain, loser from Jump Street. And his comments, negative comments about Teddy and other veterans are just despicable.
13: Yeah, Teddy, he was a great interview today. And, you know, Teddy's like the nicest guy. And he was Teddy was a cop. He volunteered to go into the U.S. Army at the age of 35. He volunteered. Yep. You know, he's already a little old for military standards, and yet volunteers, goes to Afghanistan, winds up in a firefight with a bunch of Taliban, earns a Purple Heart, and for that, he's got this Democrat, Plattner, slandering him online. All right, next topic, David Urban. I want to talk about what's going on in Washington, D.C. You spend a lot of time down there. Right now, across Washington, D.C., Donald Trump and the Interior Secretary, Doug Burgum, are beautifying Washington, D.C. They got the fountain working in front of Union Station. They're refurbishing the reflecting pool. You have all this stuff going on around town, and it's in honor of our nation's 250th birthday. This, of course, has Democrats melting down. Why is Trump focusing on all these projects? What do you think? Was it good for the president to get Washington in shape for our nation's birthday?
14: Scott, listen, I lived in Washington for a bunch of years, right? I mean, I when I'm there, I go take a, I can no longer jog because of my old man and broken knees and bad things, but I go for a 5-mile walk on the nation, on the mall, right? I go down from, I walk from Lincoln up to the Capitol, right along that reflecting pool. And that reflecting pool has been a dump for so many years, Scott. Tons and tons of years. What the president's doing there is going to be spectacular. Union Station, I come in and out of that train station a ton. It is, the fountain there has never worked since, I don't think it's worked since I've been in Washington, okay?
13: I've never seen it.
14: Maybe it worked. Yeah, I've never seen it functioning. I've never seen it look as beautiful as it does today. It's been power washed, been cleaned, and it's working. I think the people of Washington are proud, right? Proud of what the president's done to make their city look good. Make our city look good. It's America's city. It's not anybody else's city. It's our city. I'd like to see more, Scott. I'd like to see more trash being picked up. I'd like to see less homeless and drug addicted people on the streets. I keep seeing, the campaign for mayor out in Los Angeles. And I think a lot of those same themes are prevalent in Washington, D.C. But look, the president, they have the guard in there. I see the National Guard. I thank them all the time. I see those young men and women walking around the streets, keeping people safer than they ever were before in their life. And so I applaud the president for what he's doing in Washington. It should have been done a long time ago. The fact that you can't walk at nights, you couldn't walk safely before. You know, Scott, I'm not a small guy. I'm not a shrinking violet. I'm a, like you said, I serve in the military, boxed. It's so I can take care of myself. The fact that I felt unsafe some points walking home at night from places, it's not good. And now that the president has put in these additional resources with the guard and other, our other federal law enforcement officers patrolling more, cleaning the place up. It's kind of the old Rudy Giuliani, broken window theory of policing. You clean up, you do the little things, and the big things take care of themselves. So I applaud the president for what he's doing. Americans, if they come to our nation's capital, I would encourage them to come celebrate the nation's 250th. They will see for themselves how great it looks. And you got one guy to give credit to. It's Donald Trump and Doug Burgum and the folks in Interior. But if it wasn't for the president's leadership on this, it would have looked terrible like it did for the past, X amount of years. And it just, I'm really happy that Americans will get to celebrate and see our nation's capital in its best light.
13: David Urban is our pundit of the week here on the Scott Jennings Show. David, one of the America 250 events the president is planning is this UFC fight on the south lawn of the White House. If you're in Washington, or you may have seen it online, the video here, it's pretty shocking, actually, the size of the cage or the venue they're building for this major UFC fight. Democrats are unhappy about that. What do you think, good or bad, UFC at the White House south lawn?
14: Democrats can pound sand. I mean, how's it different, Scott? How's it different than the Easter egg roll, right? I mean, look, Donald Trump wants to have a UFC match, which is wildly popular in America, right? Wildly popular amongst patriots. It's a good thing. By the way, that structure was made in Pennsylvania, so I applaud that, right? Seeing more jobs, things being put together in the Commonwealth, so that's a good thing. Look, I think it's going to be exciting. I think it's going to be fun. Look, Scott, it's like the race. We're going to have this IndyCar race in D.C., another spectacular event the president's bringing our nation's capital. It's about time that there was things going on in Washington that the people, that average Americans, want to participate in and see. You know, they don't, for a long, long time, Scott, this, the Kennedy Center and other places in D.C. would cater to a certain demographic. And it wasn't people that you or I know, Scott, right? It was a completely demographic, different demographic that Washington would cater to. I'm glad they're seeing they're reaching out to people in real America who can come and celebrate and enjoy some things in at the White House and in our on the streets of Washington in the coming weeks and months.
13: You just used a phrase, average American, and that allows me to pivot into our next topic. James Tallarico, Texas Democrat Senate candidate, probably not what you or I would consider to be an average American because of comments like this. Let's listen to how Tallarico tries to describe women. Cut 22.
15: Every one of our neighbors with a uterus became the property of the state.
16: One of our neighbors with a uterus to be able to control their own body.
15: Our neighbors with a uterus.
16: One of our neighbors with a uterus.
13: David, when you were getting married to your lovely bride, when you were taking your vows, did they say, David, do you take this neighbor with a uterus to be your lawfully wedded neighbor with a uterus? Or did they? I mean, honestly, who talks like this? It's crazy.
14: No. Well, maybe Tim Walz talks like that. Right. I mean, that's maybe Tallarico was taking lessons on Walz on how to run. But listen. The guy is so out of touch. Texas is if it's not the number one cattle ranching state in the United States, it's number two. And the guy's a vegan. There is nothing about James Tallarico that makes me think that guy stands an Ice Cube's chance on a hot Midland day of winning in the state of Texas. He's managed to alienate people of faith by a non-binary they-them God. Six genders. I challenge any Democrat in America to name the six genders that he's talking about. I don't know what he's talking about. He is not an average American. He's not an average Texan. I don't know where the guy came from, but the fact that the Democrats think that this guy is the great, their great future, I just scratch my head and think, they've got to be incredibly out of touch to think this guy stands a fighting chance in the state of Texas.
13: Yeah, when you think about the Democrats' problems with men, there was a Quinnipiac poll out the other day, 16% approval rating with men. Democrats said, I know how to fix this. We'll get Graham Plattner in Maine, who says he likes to go into public porta-potties and masturbate. And we'll get James Tallarico in Texas, who says we're vegan, and we have to be vegan because it's immoral to eat meat because of the climate crisis. There's six genders, and I can't even bring myself to say the word woman. I have to call them, quote, neighbor with a uterus. This is what's left of men in the Democratic Party. David Urban from CNN is our Friday Pundit of the Week. 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It's Common Sense for the American People. You're on Coast to Coast, Salem. When we come back, David, you will participate in a great Scott Jennings Show Friday tradition where you get to pick the winner of the week and I get to pick the loser of the week. Find out the winners and losers in America this week. David Urban's our guest. I'm Scott on Salem. Stay with us.
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6: David Urban from CNN, political commentator, political operative extraordinaire, graduate of West Point, U.S. Army veteran, is our pundit of the week. David, this is the time of the show when we pick the winners and the losers of the week, and I always give my guests the honor of picking the winner of the week. Who won this week in America? David Urban.
7: Well, yeah, Scott, listen, I think everybody who has a penny invested in the stock market, is, and including all those new kids with Trump accounts, because the S&P 500 has closed at its highest level ever on record, now on track for a nine-week winning streak. And we're still, you know, the year is still early. So the S&P 500, big winner for me this week.
6: Yeah, the market is doing quite well right now. I'm just looking at the averages right now. Dow at just under 51,000, just a smidgen under 51,000. NASDAQ, it's up a little bit today. NASDAQ up a tick, a little flat, just a smidge under 27,000. S&P right now at 75, 73, just on a huge run right now. Yeah, if you've been saving your money and looking at your 401ks and your retirement accounts or your Trump accounts, you're pretty happy with the markets right now. That combined with if they get the Iran thing settled and oil comes down, the job market out there right now is pretty good. Democrats are going to run out of stuff to complain about by the fall if kind of this falls into place for Trump here.
7: 100%. 100%.
6: What do you think, by the way, before I move on to my piece, what do you think Trump ought to do on Iran here? I know he's in the Situation Room right now, and they're trying to decide whether to sign on this deal. Where do you think we're headed here?
7: Yeah, I don't know, Scott. Listen, I think the president's cause is just in this whole endeavor. I think Iran cannot allow to have a nuclear weapon. They've kind of got us by the short hairs of the Straits of Hormuz, so I am sensitive to that, but I think these folks have chanted death to America for 50 years, and they're not going to stop anytime soon. I like to keep the pressure up, but I really look through this crystal ball. I have no idea. No, not even a guess.
6: Yeah. And it feels like the president telegraphed a little bit this morning that he intends to sign on to this memorandum of understanding and get the Strait of Hormuz open and set up this, you know, 60-day period where they can operationalize getting the nuclear material out of Iran. I hope it works out. I'm worried for him because, you know, look who you're making a deal. You know, deals are only as good as the people involved in them. And although I think Donald Trump could make a good deal, you know, you're making a deal with people in Iran, as you point out, who believe death to America, death to Israel. I mean, that's the DNA of their regime. And so, I mean, ultimately, I don't know that you could ever call it a peace deal. How do you make peace with these people? All you can ever really do is militarily and economically subdue these people. I think we're on the track to do that, but we'll see. We'll see what the president has to say this afternoon. All right, David, I think for loser of the week, I'm going to go with the taxpayers of Boston, Massachusetts, because it was discovered this week that Boston Mayor Michelle Wu, she has this office of LGBTQ plus advancement, is holding something called a Trans Period Pride event to discuss menstrual equity and the experiences of transgender